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3: 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For Sam and Polo, it is the Joe Pags Show. I'm Joe. Have a great weekend. 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
3: Tonight, mostly cloudy with a low of 62. For tomorrow, mostly sunny with a high of 85. Tomorrow night, partly cloudy with a low of 68. 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
4: In Major League Baseball, the Yankees are holding on 1-0 at Philadelphia, but it's bases loaded, one out for the Phils in the bottom of the eighth inning. The Cubs are going to the 10th inning, tied at Pittsburgh 1-1. Detroit has beaten Kansas City 2-1, winning pitcher Tarek Skubal with 12 strikeouts in 7 and a third. Today, Colorado was a winner at Milwaukee 5-2. The Orioles at home lead Atlanta 3-2 in the top of the 7th. Diamondbacks ahead 3-2 at Washington, top of the 8th. It's now Rays 6-1 over Cleveland going to the 7th inning. The Dodgers have just taken the lead at the Mets. It's 2-1 at the 7th inning stretch. LeBron James is signing with the 76ers 1 year plus a player option. Chiefs quarterback Patrick Mahomes was fully cleared for training camp after a torn ACL and LCL last season. And Michael Kim shot 59 at the PGA events in Minnesota. I'm Steve DeSager.
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8: 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Tonight, mostly cloudy with a low of 62. For tomorrow, mostly sunny with a high of 85. Tomorrow night, partly cloudy with a low of 68. 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
5: Tonight, mostly cloudy with a low of 62. For tomorrow, mostly sunny with a high of 85. Tomorrow night, partly cloudy with a low of 68. 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
5: 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Tonight, mostly cloudy with a low of 62. For tomorrow, mostly sunny with a high of 85. Tomorrow night, partly cloudy with a low of 68. 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
8: For anyone listening, people think, well, I put money into my Roth IRA.
11: I'm done.
8: And I go, did you though? Because it might just be sitting in like the settlement account in cash, and you need to actually go invest the dollars into something like a mutual fund. So we recommend four types of mutual funds around here. And essentially, Rob, it's large cap, mid cap, small cap, international. So we want a nice mix of companies to stay diversified. You've also heard of, you know, an S&P 500 index fund, a nice low-cost, broad-based index fund. That's fine, too. But you don't get the same amount of diversification because an S&P 500 fund is just the top 500 companies. So you've got mostly large cap in there, so you're not exposed to the smaller companies who might have some sweet, aggressive growth. And those international companies that help kind of bolster your portfolio when the U.S. market goes down. And can I do you one better, Rob?
12: Yeah, and that's,
8: so I give you even better. Okay. Yeah. We're doing an event called Investing Essentials, September 1st and 2nd. It's a virtual event, and I'm going to send you a free ticket. You don't have to pay for it if you'll actually attend it and watch it. It's Dave Ramsey and I for 2 nights unpacking all of this, and we actually do a walkthrough with examples of how to select mutual funds within there, because with a Roth IRA, there's thousands you can choose from. It's overwhelming. So we'll show you how to narrow it down by process of elimination to choose the right ones that work out for you long term.
12: That sounds great.
8: Okay, we'll hook you up with that. But it is, Jay, there's a lot of factors here. You want to be looking at how long has the fund existed.
11: I was just about to say.
8: Has the management team been there for 10 years or has been a lot of turnover?
11: Mm-hmm.
8: What's the expense ratios? What's been the rate of return over the long haul?
11: Yeah, and you can look that up. Whenever you're looking for funds, a lot of people want us to say, just tell me what fund to choose.
8: Tell me the ticker.
11: And it's, we don't do that because I think it's great to learn. It's great to look it up, look them up. Mine has it's like a report card that you can look at, or you can look at the prospectus either way. But yeah, you look at how long has it been alive, you know, inception date or whatever.
8: Has this fund been around for a year or 50 years?
11: Exactly. And then you can look at, you know, the past year, 5 years, 10 years on down the line. And all that's really good to see. I'm always looking to make sure it's at least like 11, 12 or beyond for, you know, average annualized rate of return, which is what we talk about here on the show all the time. And you can see all of that in the fund. Obviously, if you look in the past years, it's going to be really, really great.
8: But the good news is there's so many that you don't want that it really narrows it down pretty quickly.
11: If you start looking at that stuff, you'll be able to see really clearly, okay, this is, see what they're saying.
8: Jade, as I do, I got in an argument in the comments section because this guy, you know, I say, hey, 10% is what you can expect. That's the average. You know, the average is 10 to 12. Let's go 10.
11: Yeah.
8: And he goes, what are you talking about? You need to plan for 6. And so I messaged him. I said, hey, man, I'd like to know, like, where's that from? What are you invested in? So he literally sent me his portfolio, and half of it was in bonds.
11: Oh, no.
8: This kid's in his 20s.
11: Yeah.
8: And a bunch of it was in, you know, Canadian stocks. I think he's in Canada. And a little bit of it was in the U.S. market. And I went, well, don't complain that you're not getting 10 or 12% when you're investing
11: like
8: terribly.
11: This. Yeah.
8: It's not diversified. You need to be in mostly equities, especially while you're younger.
11: That's right.
8: To experience that growth.
11: Yeah. Most people, and I still don't suggest this, but a lot of people do switch to bond funds when they get older because it's less risky. But
8: bonds are volatile in their own way.
11: In their own way, that's true.
8: And then you're going to call me going, hey, I'm only getting 6%. What's going on? And when I look under the hood, I'm like, there's your problem right there, bud. So we're going to walk you through all of that Investing Essentials. You can get your virtual ticket for that at RamseySolutions.com/events if you can't get it for free, like I just gave to my friend Rob. But that's what he gets for calling on the show. He did the work. All right. Let's go to Nicholas in Pittsburgh up next. What's going on, Nicholas?
13: So I am struggling to do step one, even saving $1,000. I racked up quite a bit of debt, so I feel like all my money is just playing catch-up right now and a little robbing Peter to pay Paul with like cash advances. And so I'm just trying to get to a good point so I can do the first step, save $1,000.
11: So when you say you're trying to get to a good point before you save $1,000, does that mean you're trying to get current on anything that's behind? What do you mean by that?
13: Yeah. So I kind of just dug myself a hole as far as debt. I enrolled myself into a debt program, about $41,000 worth of debt.
8: Like a debt settlement relief company?
13: Yeah.
8: They tell you to stop paying the debts, tank your credit.
13: Exactly.
8: Pay us the payments,
13: exactly.
8: And then we'll settle for you.
13: Yeah.
11: How long have you been in that?
13: Yes. 2 years.
11: How much have you paid in?
13: A decent amount of money.
11: Okay.
8: How much have they cleared for you?
13: They take $300 out of every paycheck.
11: Okay. And how much is...
13: Most of that is going towards their fees.
11: Right. Yeah. So we're going to probably stop that immediately. Let's stop that program because, and here's why, whatever they're doing, if you wanted to do it that way, you could do it yourself. All they're doing is taking that $300, they're stacking it up in a pool while you're not making payments. And every time that you don't get a payment, that gives them more leverage to settle the debt. And so at some point, they're going to come in and then try to settle it for, I don't know, a quarter on the dollar or whatever. If you wanted to do that, you could do that yourself and not pay the fees. So let's get out of that program immediately. And whatever they've got, you know, pooled aside, let them, you know, put it towards the debt or maybe they'll give it back to you. Either way, get out of that. And let's talk about, are you behind on anything right now?
13: No, all my bills are paid for. I just don't have much left over to start saving that $1,000.
11: What is your margin? When you do your every dollar budget, how much margin is left?
13: Like 200, 300 bucks.
11: Okay. So when we say baby step one, which for anybody listening, baby step one is you get $1,000 saved. Now, first off, the purpose of that $1,000 is not to be the be all end all. It's to be just a cushion between you and life. It really is a small insurance policy that ensures that you're not going to go back into debt. So if a tire goes out on the car, instead of putting it on a credit card like you used to do, now you can just pay cash for it, right? It's not going to solve all your right. problems, but it's temporary, and it should give you a lot of motivation to really work fast to pay your debt off because nobody likes only having $1,000 saved. So that being said, most people are able to do this, and this should be your goal too, Nicholas, in 30 days or less. And that's not just with your normal cash flow margin. That's with you selling things. That's with you working extra. That's with you doing everything you can to get this money.
8: Pausing investing if you're doing any of that. Just looking around for any creative way you can to free up more margin, whether that's spending less or making more. So how much do you make?
13: Yeah. 94,000.
8: Amazing. And what? How much debt do you have total on the consumer debt side?
13: I have about 60,000 in student loans, the 41,000 in credit card debt, 30,000 in a truck payment, and then I also have my mortgage.
8: Okay. Are you married or single?
13: Later. Single.
8: Okay. What's the truck worth?
13: Only 22,000.
8: Okay. That might be something you look into to come up with the difference through just saving up cash once you through baby step one. Because you get rid of that truck, that's almost a third of your debt gone, or at least a fourth, to free up some margin to then throw. Because you free up that truck payment, now we can attack some of these student loans and eventually the credit cards, whatever the next smallest balance is. Hang on the line. We're going to gift you every dollar premium, which will help you find more margin to help you with this debt-free journey, my friend.

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1: Couple of weeks, whether it's myself, Bob, or anybody else, a staple of this program is the voice of the Indianapolis Indians, Howard Kelman, tonight. A loss to the Lehigh Valley Iron Pigs by a score of 6-3. Good evening, my friend. How are you?
2: Well, Greg, I'm fine, thank you. I hope you are doing fine, too. And this was the Indians' second straight loss to Lehigh Valley after a six-game winning streak. Things were going really well. A number of moves have been made the last few days, and the offense is not what it was. And we lost today. Jose Urquidy, who had been the Indians' most reliable starting pitcher, was designated for assignment today in order to make room for Sean Ross to catch and be on the 40-man roster because the Pirates are dealing with injury situations. They put Rafi Flores on the concussion aisle. I can go on and on about that forever, but unfortunately, the Indians did score first tonight. Mitch Jeb homered early in the game, but Felix Reyes belted a two-run homer, and Lehigh Valley got three runs in the third inning, and that was a lead they never would relinquish. 6-3 victory.
1: Well, you mentioned Jose Urquidy. He pitches last night, takes a no-hitter into the sixth. Now, unfortunately, the sixth did not go well for him, and that was part of the reason why the Indianapolis Indians fell last night. The Pirates are two games above 500. What does their playoff chances, what do their playoff chances look like, and what sort of effect could that have on the Indianapolis Indians roster with the trade deadline being right around the corner?
2: Well, they're right there in the battle for the third wild card. It appears as if the Cubs and Phillies are in pretty good shape, although anything's possible. But that third wild card is right around the 500 mark. Now, there are five or six teams that are separated for only a couple of games. What happened is St. Louis and Miami both have hit the skids in the last 10 days. The Cardinals have not been right since they blew a 7-0 lead against Arizona. And because those two teams have hit the skids, that means you've got five, six teams right around 500. Now, so obviously the Pirates have a chance. The thing about that, though, with all those teams around 500, there's a chance one of them could get hot. And if that team gets hot, that's going to be the team that makes it. So anything is possible. That will affect the Indianapolis Indians in terms of movement. You know, every game is critical. Now, the one thing that has changed, though, Greg, a few years ago is roster expansion September 1st.
1: Right.
2: It used to be you could call up to 15 guys, and sometimes six and seven guys were called up. Now, only three players are called up. You can't do less than three. You can't do more than three, but only three are called up. And we played till about September 20th or so.
1: Other thing that has changed as well is that this, like lower-level leagues, have a first half and a second half. And look at the second half of the International League West. Guess who's in first? The Indianapolis Indians. I know there's a lot of baseball left to be played. What is it like kind of having this restart of the season in terms of the standings at the midway point?
2: Well, I think it gave the team new life. And as you said, the International League has adopted that two-way, the split season. However, you know, it's going to be really tough. You said the Indians are in first place in the AL West. You are correct, but that doesn't matter. It's first place that wins in either division. You only have one of the 20 teams that gets into the postseason in the second half. So if you finish first in the West, that's nice, but if the other team, Durham, which is first in the East, has a better record than you, you don't get in. Last year, Greg, the Indians had a terrific season. They were more than 20 games above 500, but because of this playoff spot, one first half and one second half, they didn't get in.
1: Who's on the mound tomorrow night for the Tribe, Howard?
2: Undecided. We've got a lot of things going on right now, so everything is undecided about the pitchers, and not only for the Indians, but Lehigh Valley is undecided, too.
1: Could be Messrs. Kelman or Kappas. You never know. Tomorrow night, 7:05, first pitch of Victory Field, I assume?
2: Yes, you are correct. Captain Marvel night.
1: I knew it was Marvel night on Saturday and Paw Patrol night on Sunday. And people have been loving this Indians homestand in all of minor league baseball. Tuesday, Wednesday, Thursday combined. Who led minor league baseball in attendance? The Indianapolis Indians did, with over 23,000 combined fans the last three nights. Thanks for the time, my friend. I'm sure I'll see you soon.
2: Greg, thank you. And we had over 11,200 tonight, too.
1: There you go. It's going to keep on coming. Thanks, buddy. Howard Kelman, the voice of the Indianapolis Indians. You got it, my friend. Tribe fall to the Lehigh Valley Iron Pigs by a score of 6-3. They've lost back-to-back games after what was a six-game winning streak. I will come back to that stat later in the broadcast. Let's talk a little racing, shall we? We'll talk Brick California when we come back on Network Indiana's Indiana Sports Talk.

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18: My name is Jay Sodge with this Indiana Sports Talk scoreboard update. Once again, the WNBA has hit their all-star break, and the media was able to talk with a few of the Fever players who are in action tomorrow. Being with Aaliyah Boston, Aaliyah Boston was asked about what it's like to be playing with her other two Fever teammates in Caitlin Clark and Kelsey Mitchell. Let's go ahead and hear what she had to say about that.
19: It's so special. It's something that I never take for granted. And to be here with my Fever girls, like, it just makes it so much better because obviously you know playing with them, but it's also just having like your best friends like right there. So
20: Kelsey's talked a lot about
18: able to play with her two other teammates in the All-Star game. The Fever have 3 representatives in the All-Star game. Kelsey Mitchell was a bit surprised she didn't receive an invite to the three-point contest. She was asked about whether she would have liked to receive an invite to that three-point contest.
21: Honest and vulnerable. I didn't want to do any challenge today. I felt fatigued. I felt a little tired. I felt like, you know, if other great athletes and great hoopers in our league can go give their best, I want that to happen. I want it to be a great show. And then I kind of feel like I get a little starstruck with so many people for a three-point contest. I'm like, Jesus, no pressure. But I get a chance to really watch somebody else do it. But to answer your question, I thought about it, but then I was like, I want to give my best, and I knew I was in a position to do that with the fatigue I was feeling from my body, and I was just like, I'm gonna just clap and celebrate everybody else, you know.
18: So Mitchell, not in the three-point contest this year. The winner of that ended up being Azzie Fudd of Dallas. For Network Indiana Sports, I'm Jay Sodge.
4: Network, Indiana's Indiana Sports Talk. It is Brickyard for the weekend in Indianapolis. And Nick Yeoman now has time to join the program. Nick has been bouncing back and forth between IndyCar Radio Network and PRN coverage in NASCAR. And Nick, what has it been like in living in both kind of auto racing worlds so far in 2026?
15: It's been a blast, honestly. I mean, getting to go to some racetracks that I've never seen and get to meet a lot of new people and kind of getting my voice out there. I've had a lot of fun, and we've called some really good races. It's been a fun season in NASCAR, honestly, with certainly Denny Hamlin and Tyler Reddick having great seasons, and Ryan Blaney coming on strong here over the last month or so. It's been super competitive. And yeah, as you mentioned, the support series as well on PRN. We'll call the truck races and the O'Reilly races as well. So it's been different, a lot of learning to do, but they've got a great crew over at PRN, just like all the guys that I've worked with on the IMS Radio Network side for so many years. So it's been a new challenge, a different challenge, but one I've embraced, and so far one I've really enjoyed.
4: I think you and I joked about, okay, paddock and garage. What else do you have to catch yourself doing, saying lexicon verbiage-wise when you hop back and forth between the two?
15: Yeah, well, certainly loose and tight and not oversteer, understeer. That's
4: right.
15: That's a big one. And then obviously NASCAR's a lot different, where there's a lot of, you know, they've got their restart zones and the wave around. They do the choose cone for restarts, whether you want to start on the inside or outside. So all of this that I was, you know, well aware of, but certainly stuff that you got to keep in the forefront when you're broadcasting. So, yeah, lots of subtle differences, but you know, the beauty when you roll into the Indianapolis Motor Speedway, now that we're no longer running the Brickyard on the road course like they did for kind of a three-year trial period, it's all the same. It's four left-hand turns, it's 2.5 miles, and it's, of course, that famed yard of bricks that they're going to be rolling across.
4: All right, and again, whether it's, you know, your colleagues on either radio network, whether it's having a chance to talk up drivers, if you get that opportunity during the course of the weekend, knowing you live kind of in both worlds, how many questions do you get, like, about the other series? Like, when you're in a NASCAR track, do you get many IndyCar questions? We're in an IndyCar track, do you get many NASCAR? Is there a lot of kind of inquisitive nature about the other series? Or people pretty much kind of stick in their own lane, for lack of a better term?
15: No, all the time. I get it all the time. I think there's a fascination from both. I mean, ultimately, because it is. It's motorsports,
4: right?
15: I mean, at the end of the day. But I think there is such a level of respect for NASCAR drivers and what the IndyCar drivers do and vice versa, and certainly how the teams operate. And even, you know, you get inside baseball and you pull back the layers just from an operational standpoint, and even what we do on the radio side from a broadcasting standpoint. No, there's a fascination with it for sure. And you know, there's a little bit of crossover, certainly with, like, Team Penske fielding teams in both and whatnot. And certainly, you know, on the NASCAR side, the Spire Motorsports and the connection with TWG and Andretti Global. So yeah, there's a healthy respect, and I find that there's a lot of fascination of what's going on the other side of the motorsports world here in North America, but from both sides.
4: All right, so from type of oval, you're going from two places that could not be more different over the course of the last couple of weekends. Simply put, knowing the history that was involved with going back to run a points race at North Wilkesboro, what was it like being a part of that last weekend?
15: Man, Greg, it was so cool. That was a place that I, you know, I'd heard a lot about, read a lot about. Certainly, they hadn't had a points race since 1996, and it's, you know, one of the oldest and most historic races on the NASCAR calendar. But that thing had a big feel to it. They sold out the grandstands. Now, granted, it's not like trying to sell out the Indianapolis Motor Speedway. It was just, I think, 25 to 30,000. But they packed that place in, super remote, kind of up in the sticks in moonshine country there. In North Central North Carolina. But man, what an event. Certainly had a big feel. Thought it was a decent race. Joey Logano certainly put him on him. He and Denny Hamlin really had the advantage and really I think showed some of the younger drivers exactly how to get around that racetrack. But it was a fantastic weekend. And what they do with that race in the future, I don't know. But if I only got to call one points race there, I got to call the one that I enjoyed. So I had a blast up there.
4: You know, we've had this date move around. We seemingly now have kind of settled back into a late July on the regular sort of things in terms of the Brickyard, which usually means we're starting to talk playoffs. Walk me through how the playoff conversation in terms of how you make it this year is different from what we've had in the previous years.
15: Yeah, so it's they brought the chase for the NASCAR championship back, which was a format that they used kind of in the mid-2000s, early 2010s, where, you know, there is no longer you have a playoff field and every three races you're cutting drivers off. It's going to be the top 16 in points. They reset with 10 races to go. They're staggered a little bit. Certainly, if you score the most points in the first 26 races, you're going to have a bit of an advantage. But after that, we're going to drop the green flag, and it's 10 races all the way to Homestead, and ultimately who ends up on top is going to be the championship. So I think it's a little bit easier to follow, and I think it's been a little bit more fun to watch throughout the course of this regular season portion of the NASCAR schedule. They also did away with the win and you're in portion of it, which I was a big fan of. I'm glad they kind of got away with it, get away from it. Because, you know, some of these racetracks like Daytona and Talladega, there were some fluke winners who ultimately, when we got to postseason time, didn't really have a shot in the hell of winning the championship. So a little more simplified. We're taking the top 16 with 10 races to go, reset the points, and then boys have at it.
4: All right, so as I look at the points, and again, you touched on this earlier, Denny Hamlin is off on a flyer. He is 68 points clear of the field. But Denny Hamlin's a little bit different than Tyler Reddick, Ryan Blaney, Ty Gibbs, Chase Elliott, Kyle Larson, Carson, Chase Briscoe, one of our own, obviously, Chris Buescher, Chris Rell, etc. Now, there's not many guys, and I hate calling Denny old because, he's younger than me. I remember when he was the young guy breaking in 20-plus years ago, but you get where I'm going here. How is Denny still accomplishing what he is doing when seemingly there are fewer and fewer guys his age still on the circuit on a full-time basis?
15: I mean, it's pretty amazing. And quickly, to your point, I remember going to Indianapolis Raceway Park when Denny Hamlin was still breaking in
4: right.
15: TV. I'm going to assume it was called the Busch Series. I remember walking through their garage area where the haulers were, and he was sitting on a golf cart, and race fans were just walking past him because they didn't know who the heck he was. So it has been quite an amazing story. But honestly, Greg, I think this is just a classic example of a driver really truly peaking later in their career. You see that sometimes in other stick and ball sports. I look at Matthew Stafford in the NFL where, sure, had a lot of great years with the Detroit Lions, made a lot of Pro Bowls, and had a lot of success. But then for whatever reason, like something clicks there in the late 30s, early 40s, and I think that's what Denny Hamlin is going. He has never been better than he is right now. It's been a fascinating year in NASCAR. It's kind of, I think it's broken down into three segments. Tyler Reddick started out absolutely white hot, winning five races early on. Denny Hamlin's come on strong. Ryan Blaney's starting to peak as well. But what Denny's doing is just absolutely phenomenal. And of course, the big question is, can he finally close on that first championship? Because he has come up short many, many times. I think it'd be a great feel-good story. But again, it doesn't matter in terms of the championship right now in July. We're going to find out if he can get it done later in the fall.
4: Do you actually think winning a championship would speed up his exit from the car? We know what the path is going to be. He has his own team along with Michael Jordan at this point. So we know what the exit ramp literally is going to look like for him. Do you think winning a championship actually might speed up him getting out of the car and just being an owner on a full-time basis?
15: You know what, Greg, if you would ask me that question about 12 months ago, I probably would have said yes. But he's been through a lot in the last 12 months. He lost his father in just a tragic house fire accident, went through the situation of the lawsuit in NASCAR, and I could tell that was probably wearing on him a little bit, and certainly a championship might have been his swan song to say, all right, I'm out of here. But at the same time, he's running so good right now. I don't know why you'd want to get out of the race car. So even if he were to win the championship this year, he is competing at such an incredibly high level. And Denny has pointed out that he doesn't care about the championships as much as he does the win totals, and he continues to climb, crested the big number 60 early in the season. And I think he's competing at such a high level that he's looking at it as, hey, I'm going to ride this thing until the skills completely deteriorate and he's not competitive anymore. So I would not be surprised if he closed the door on a championship that he still tries to run another 2, 3, 4, 5 years.
4: Qualifying early in the afternoon tomorrow. They'll go racing on Sunday afternoon for the 33rd installment of NASCAR at the Indianapolis Motor Speedway. This year's running at the Brickyard. For more racing coverage, more baseball, more of this and that when we come back on Network Indiana's Indiana Sports Talk.
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18: For this Network Indiana Sports Update, I'm Jace Hodge. Major League Baseball still two games ongoing locally, that being the Reds and Cardinals and the Astros and White Sox. The Reds have taken the lead on the Cardinals 3-2 in the bottom of the eighth from St. Louis. The Cardinals, though, a chance to tie it up with a runner on second. As for the Chicago White Sox on the south side of Chicago, they trail 8-5 against the Houston Astros. In terms of final scores today, the Tigers came out 2-1 winners over Kansas City. The Cubs took down Pittsburgh 3-2, and the Guardians fell 11-3 at the hands of the AL Best Rays. In NASCAR, the Craftsman Cup Series race wrapped up, the winner being Lane Riggs. He led 198 of the 200 laps at Indianapolis Raceway Park, and he claims his fifth win of the season and continues to grow the gap between himself and Caden Honeycutt in second in the points standings. So Lane Riggs, his fifth win of the season, has him on top of the Craftsman Truck Series standings on the year. Tomorrow, the O'Reilly Auto Parts Series will begin qualifying and have their race. In practice, Ross Chastain had the best overall speed at 168 miles per hour, and he will look to qualify high tomorrow before the race tomorrow afternoon in the O'Reilly Auto Parts Series. That'll be followed by the Brickyard qualifying and the Brickyard race on Sunday. The qualifying for the Cup Series will begin at 1:30 as Casey Mears leads out the drivers, the 39 qualifying drivers, tomorrow afternoon at the Indianapolis Motor Speedway. For Network Indiana Sports, I'm Jace Hodge.
4: York, Indiana's Indiana Sports Talk rolls along. Greg Rakestraw in for Bob Lovell. Bob is back in 2 weeks. NASCAR is back in Indianapolis in the Hoosier State at the Indianapolis Motor Speedway. And as you can tell clearly, it is a focus of ours tonight on Network Indiana's Indiana Sports Talk. We just had Nick Yeoman on the program. He'll be a part of the radio network coverage. We'll get to Adam Alexander, the former voice of the University of Evansville and the pride of North Central High School, coming up during the 11 o'clock hour of the show. AA will have the television call on TNT for the Cup Series on Sunday afternoon. A guy that has been there and done that in terms of all things at the Indianapolis Motor Speedway is Kurt Cavan. For so many years, the lead IndyCar writer for the Indianapolis Star. These days, he writes for IndyCar.com. And while he doesn't have an official assignment this week because it's NASCAR, he's been there since like the beginning. So I had a chance to catch up with Kurt earlier this week. I began the conversation by just making sure I had my facts right. Kurt, you were there for the first NASCAR open test back in 1992, correct?
15: I was. And actually, it does make me feel younger because it gives me that sense of, hey, it seems like it was just a couple years ago. And, you know, it was so early, real, you know, relatively speaking, not only in my career, but in kind of this more modern history of the Indianapolis Motor Speedway. You know, 92, it was such a novelty that anything other than an IndyCar was going to be at the Speedway. And the fact it was going to be these loud stock cars from the South. And I know we use those terms and we kind of laugh about them, but in 1992, they were real. I mean, you just didn't have the kind of, you know, nationwide acceptance of NASCAR that you have today. Two things automatically jump out at me. One is just the appreciation and the awe that people like Rusty Wallace and the Petties and all the people that kind of came up for that, they wanted to go stand in turn one and look at the place. You know, and they wanted to see a cup car go try to roll through turn one at speed at Indy, and they just couldn't believe they were there. And the second thing is the strangest thing. So I'm having this conversation with Kyle Petty, and if you remember, he's running the mellow yellow car. And I remember we were having the discussion about the sponsorships from the cup cars of those years appealing to the people in the Midwest. And he said, and I'll never forget this, he said, "Do you know Mellow Yellow sells more product in Indiana than any other state in the country?" And I don't know if I was embarrassed by that or appreciative of that. But anyway, it was a fact that stuck out to me for a long time. Still does.
4: All right, fast forward 2 years. What was the first weekend in 1994 like at the Indianapolis Motor Speedway?
15: Oh, it just, you know, it was just this grand event. I mean, it was an Indy 500 type weekend. Maybe not, you know, today we know Indy 500 is kind of 3 or 4 days of just great pandemonium and in all positive sense of the word. But everybody was so excited for this first one. And then you start to get a sense that this Hoosier boy or adopted Hoosier, Jeff Gordon, was going to have a chance to win it. You know, he had won the Charlotte race a few months earlier, but there still wasn't this, like, acceptance that he was going to be a standout driver. Certainly wasn't no hint that he was going to win, what, 89, 92, 94 races, however many he ended up with. And five championships and five Brickyards, whatever the totals are, they're astronomical. But, you know, he was still such a young kid. And I had known that young kid for probably 10 years at that point.
4: Right.
15: Maybe not 10, maybe more like 6 to 8. And, you know, just the idea that he might win this race was, you know, it was as shocking as it was to see Danica Patrick take the lead late in the 2005 Indy 500. It was that same kind of "you've got to be kidding" moment for somebody who'd grown up around this racetrack and around this sport in Indiana.
4: Do you have a favorite stock car moment at the track that isn't the first test in 92 or the first race in 94? And if you do, what would it be?
15: No, that first race, I mean, bless their hearts, NASCAR could come here 1,000 times and stage –
0: great shows and interesting content, and it'll never compare to that first one. It's just kind of like your first child or your first date. You just don't forget that. And that moment was magical. Had Mark Martin won that race or Rusty Wallace,
4: sure,
0: it would have been a little bit back. But again, there are only a handful of times in my 40 years of covering the Speedway where an unbelievable thing happened. As I mentioned in the last couple minutes here, two of them, Danica Patrick taking the lead late, like lap 190 at the Indy 500, and Tony Stewart's wins or other ones, but Jeff Gordon winning that first Brickyard 400, there just aren't many other things. I'm not sure I can think of many others that fit in that category. So it was pretty special.
4: I was going to get you to Tony Stewart next, since you kind of inadvertently mentioned him. What were his wins like at the track compared to like what you talk about with Jeff, you know, winning the first one? And obviously Jeff has multiples. For Tony to finally have that pressure relieved from him to win here, just your thoughts on being there that day.
0: So I think the word that you used is finally. There was such pressure on him that he put on himself. I'm not sure anybody else, you know, thought he had to win a Brickyard 400. But that, where Jeff Gordon had been around the Speedway, you know, for a few years in sprint car racing and midgets, and certainly had adopted, you know, Central India. Tony Stewart was Central India. Mm-hmm. And so, you know, he had a longing for it that is almost indescribable. It's kind of like what I longed to play for the Indiana Pacers. You know, I mean, it was just burning within him. And to be that close, to be that good of a race car driver in good equipment and contending as often as he did, you know, to finally break through was a pretty special moment. And he got to break through a second time. But, you know, just his joy. If you go back and watch the YouTube clips of his joy, I mean, it was deep. I mean, it was deep, deep joy. And, you know, there really isn't, even from an Indy 500 standpoint, I'd have to think through all the different winners. And I'm not sure there is any Indy 500 winner that I witnessed that it meant as much to them as Tony winning the Brickyard 400. I just don't know that I can come up with anybody that deep, because he's Columbus, Indiana. I mean, for heaven's sakes. So it was special for him for that reason.
4: I'm not comparing the two, but it's this is the next place I wanted to go, because as you can tell, we're having Kurt on here as kind of a unofficial official historian role in terms of the race, having been around since the 92 open test and all the way through. When Dale Jarrett and his crew kissed the bricks for the first time, did it immediately hit you, hey, this is something that's going to stick? This is going to be a tradition that we associate now with this race at the Motor Speedway?
0: No, not really. In fact, it probably was still another 5, 6, 7 years before I really kind of grasped how significant that was. And the first time I remember, and I don't remember the year, but the first time I saw the tour bus stop on the bricks and people get out and kiss them, that's where it really made a difference for me. I'm glad other race winners, Indy, have done different things, you know, Elio climbing a fence, and the only, and they're all great, they're all unique, and they're all out of the box thinking. The only one that really bothered me is when they did burnouts on the bricks.
4: Right.
0: That was offensive, but you know, we can leave that for another day.
4: Again, Kurt Cavan joining us here on Network Indiana's Indiana Sports Talk. We'll talk more about the Brickyard 400 and even tomorrow's Pennzoil 250 with the television voice of this part of the season of NASCAR, the man that handles so many of the O'Reilly Auto Parts Series races on the CW. That would be Adam Alexander. He will join us during the 11 o'clock hour of the program. Other things to get to, we've got some baseball to make sure we get to, because, you know, it is July, and for those teams that are in those summer collegiate leagues, their season wraps in next week. We'll talk more about that. And if time allows, next hour, Colts training camp is right around the corner. We'll talk about that as well on Network Indiana's Indiana Sports Talk.
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18: 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Kelsey Mitchell, one of the three Fever players on the All-Star team, she was asked about how special it is to join her Fever teammates in the All-Star Weekend.
35: Telling one of our Fever personnel, I was like, I wish we were all on the same team. We could take a picture together. It's so cool. We sat together before the practices started, and it's like we were at a Fever practice, really. But just know that I'm not alone. It feels good to have AB and C kind of in this opportunity and in this space with me is really great.

0: Couple of segments. We'll talk baseball for this segment, maybe, and next. I've got a couple of great guests to get to. First of all, there's Mike Maz, the longtime voice of the Fort Wayne Tin Caps, who got a nice 8-3 victory against the Lake County Captains. I'm sure it was a full house in Fort Wayne tonight. Michael, how you doing this evening?
1: Not too bad, Greg. How are you?
0: I'm good. I see that the bottom half of the inning was pretty good for the Tin Caps tonight, scoring in the 5th, 6th, 7th, and 8th innings tonight.
1: I'll tell you, the last two nights, Gray, we got beat 9-1 and 15-3. And last night, Lake County scored 7 runs in the top of the 9th inning to add insult to injury. Tonight, it was our turn. We were down 3-1. We tied it, and we would score 7 unanswered runs, like you say, in those multiple innings. And 7 of the 8 runs tonight came with 2 outs in the inning, which is something we sorely needed. And we talk about the crowds. We had 7,100 tonight. We have drawn in 4 games over 26,000, averaging over 6,600 a night. 2 of those 4 games have been in the top 7 of all of minor league baseball for 2 of those games. Unreal. And, of course, last night, Indiana had 3 of the top 4 with
0: right.
1: Top Bend, Indianapolis, and Fort Wayne. But you know, I've mentioned before, this is a Jekyll and Hyde team we've got this year. We don't have the talent we've had in the past, but it was a badly needed win tonight. We're 12-15 in the second half, and we're trying to get on track. We're still trailing Great Lakes by 6 games, and we got 40 games left, but anything can happen. But at least for one night, the fans not only saw some post-game fireworks, they went home with a smile on their face.
0: Mike, before I let you go, we had Howard Kelman on about 40 minutes or so ago, and in the AAA level, it's easy to figure out, all right, player movement tends to happen around the trade deadline, which is coming up, because if the parent club is in a playoff hunt, they're likely to be trading a prospect for a move. I know a lot of player movement at your level kind of happens at midseason with 40 games left to go. Is the roster you have now likely the roster you'll have the rest of the way, or are there still some shifts along the way the remainder of your season?
1: I really think next week's going to tell the story, because there should be at least a couple of more moves. San Diego, A.J. Preller is notorious for trading away his farm system to try to pick up that one cog major league player that could try to get him over the Dodgers. Hasn't happened yet. But, we got a couple of players that, tonight, Cash Mayfield pitched in the Futures game 12 days ago. He's a number 2 prospect in the Padre organization. We've had scouts from other teams here the last few weeks to watch him pitch. Again, the deadline is a week from Monday. I think there's going to be a couple of new moves made. So it's not a complete roster the rest of the way, but I can see 3 or 4 moves before it's all said and done.
0: Mike, enjoy the victory, buddy. Thanks for the phone call. I'm sure I'll pass across soon.
1: Thanks, Greg. Appreciate it.
0: You got it. Mike Maz again, the Fort Wayne Tin Caps, 8-3 winners over the Lake County Captains. There is similar joy in Kokomo, because they won it in the bottom half of the 10th against the Terre Haute Rex. The voice of the Creek Chubs is Grant Schaus, and he joins us now. Thanks for the phone call, and tell me about how this got done in extra innings tonight.
2: Yeah, Greg, last time I called you a couple weeks ago, John Curl had a walk-off double. To beat Terre Haute tonight, to beat Terre Haute, it's a walk-off single. So it was a real kind of nip-and-tuck game. Ty Anderson from Westfield, Indiana, got the start tonight for the Creek Chubs, and after giving up two earned in the first 2 innings, kind of settled down and went to, I think he got to 6 2/3 innings pitch before they pulled him. And just, again, kind of one of those nip-and-tuck games in baseball, and luckily, the ball bounced the Creek Chubs' way, and they got it done 5-4 in the 10th.
0: Grant, you're going to learn one of the tendencies of this show. Can you hang on to this short commercial break, and we'll come back and keep the conversation going?
2: Absolutely, Greg.
0: All right, more about the Kokomo Creek Chubs, the most unique nickname in all of Indiana summer baseball. Back with more in a moment on Network Indiana's Indiana Sports Talk.

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10: Sports Talk. My name is Greg Rakestraw, in for Bob Lovell. Grant Shouse, the voice of the Kokomo Creek Chubs, coming up to stick with us for a second segment. Now, I got sources, and they tell me during the break, Grant, you guys playing in front of a sellout crowd of Municipal tonight. Tell me about that.
11: I have a feeling with Dean Hockney. Your
10: that
11: source,
10: is my
11: Greg.
10: Source. He's always my source on all things Kokomo. Yes, sir.
11: He's sitting right next to me right now. We're having a good laugh. Yeah, great sellout tonight. It's final firework night of the season. We, I think we won five or six games on firework night. So it's been a really fun summer so far. And as we go into the last week of the season, the Creek Chubs are still in the hunt. We're kind of keeping an eye on the Chillicothe Paints and the Champion City Half Tracks in the Prospect League as they battle it out there for the 1, 2, and 3 spots. And somebody's going to get in, just hopefully it's the Creek Chubs.
10: As I look at your division standings, nobody has separated from anybody. All five teams are within 4 games of each other. Walk me through how the playoff works in the Prospect League.
11: Yeah, so how it works is they basically split the season up in two. And whoever wins the first half of your division and wins the first half of the season automatically qualifies for the playoffs. So when you look at those division standings, Lafayette, who is 7-8 games under 500, I believe, is already qualified for the playoffs. So they're already in. And then the second half, basically, let's say, for example, if Lafayette was in first, which they're not, but if they were, then it would be the second place team that will qualify. But in this case, it's a battle between Kokomo, Chillicothe, and Champion City, which is out of Springfield, Ohio. So basically how it would work is the first round would be a divisional series, one game. Next round would be the conference finals, one game, and then a best of three championship series against a team out of the Western Conference, which right now in the Prospect League might be the Cape Catfish. They're pretty unbelievable.
10: You mentioned John Curl with a walk-off win. How has his summer in his hometown of Kokomo been in terms of big picture?
11: Oh, I think it's been great. I think he's having a lot of fun. This is a team now that's won eight in a row, and he's been a big help, I think. This is a guy that, you know, when you play Terre Haute, there's a lot of guys on that Terre Haute team that also play with him at Indiana State, and I think there's a, you know, obviously there's probably some bragging rights there, and, you know, he swings the bat really well. He's one of those guys that can really drive the ball. He had a home run tonight in the third inning, and then with the bases loaded in the 10th, hits the walk-off base hit over the third baseman's head down the left side and walked it off tonight. He's a really fun player, and he has a bright future in baseball beyond the Prospect League and the Kokomo Creek Chubs.
10: Grant Schaus, he is the radio voice of the Kokomo Creek Chubs. They were winners in 10 over the Terre Haute Rex in Prospect League action this evening. Thanks for the time, my friend, and keep Dean on the straight and narrow as possible as best you can, okay?
11: I'll do what I can, but I can't make any promises. I appreciate you having me.
10: That's probably safe for legal purposes. You got it. Grant Schaus again, the Kokomo Creek Chubs, kind enough to join us. Brendan King will join us in the 11 o'clock hour of the show, talk about the South Bend Cubs season to this point. The television voice of this chunk of the NASCAR schedule, Adam Alexander, will join. And a new team in IndyCar, well, not a new team, but a new team full-time for the first time in a long time. We'll talk about all those things when we come back on Network Indiana's Indiana Sports Talk.
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15: The show must go on. I'm Lisa Lucera, Fox News. President Trump at the rescheduled White House Correspondents Association dinner 3 months after a man armed with a gun attempted to storm the ballroom.
16: The attempted mass murder at the Washington Hilton, that's what it could have been, was an assault on our democracy itself.
15: The president saying we will not be intimidated.
16: Tonight we come back together to answer that heinous attack with unwavering resolve. And every one of us here this evening to show that in America, we do not yield to political violence. We can't do that.
15: The event scaled back from the original dinner and moved to the Waldorf Astoria in Washington. U.S. Central Command says it fired on another merchant ship that tried to force its way through the U.S. blockade.

0: the next segment of the show. And again, while this is a weekend off for the NTT IndyCar Series, the big NTT IndyCar Series news this week was the fact that Dreyer & Reinbold Racing is coming back on a full-time basis. They are buying a charter from Rahal Letterman-Lanigan. And I will try to explain this in quick fashion for you. This began last year as a way for teams to generate money and have kind of a tangible financial value for having an IndyCar team. In other words, 25 charters, meaning a guaranteed start in every race, not the Indy 500, but you get an automatic start in every race, every other race of the season. And these could be sold. Team can't have more than three. The folks from Rahal Letterman-Lanigan are contracting from a three-car operation to two for next year. But they will do so with north of $10 million in hand because Dreyer and Reinbold now will have a full-time team. And for those that don't maybe follow the sport or are somewhat new to it, Dreyer and Reinbold had a full-time entry for over a decade. They have largely been running just the Indy 500 since, like, say, the early 2010s. They've had competitive cars at the Indianapolis Motor Speedway. They have been wanting to go back to full-time for some time. Dennis Reinbold, the man behind the team, sadly passed away after the Indy 500. This announcement was made earlier this week. His son, Derek, now spearheading the charge. His son will join us coming up at about 11:30 or so, and we'll talk about that. So a bit of non-NASCAR racing conversation comes your way in a little bit. Something Jace has been doing a lot of during the course of our scoreboard updates is talking about the Indiana Fever and talking about the WNBA All-Star Game, which takes place tomorrow in Chicago. Now, the All-Star break is not a super lengthy one in the WNBA. For example, the Fever played on Wednesday night, and boy, did they play. Now, they played probably the worst team in the league. It's a little bit beaten up in the Connecticut Sun. The Indiana Fever set a franchise record for points in a game, scoring 123. Their big three of Kelsey Mitchell, Caitlin Clark, and Leah Boston all scored 22 points or more. Caitlin Clark scored 27, did not play in the fourth quarter, did unfortunately pick up a technical foul, which is her seventh of the season. The next one she picks up is an automatic one-game suspension. Fever in action on Tuesday. So like I said, it's not a lengthy break. The All-Star game is tomorrow night in Chicago. Then they are playing in Seattle on Tuesday. Fever are on the road all week long, and it is their second Western swing of the month. They're playing at Seattle Tuesday night, but playing at the Portland Fire on Friday night, then playing the best team in the league in the Minnesota Lynx on Sunday afternoon. The next time the Fever are at home, it's an important game. It's a week from Thursday against the Las Vegas Aces. Because the Aces, if Minnesota's the second-best team in the league, Aces or Minnesota's the best team, Aces are probably second or third. The way the standings shape up, the Fever are currently seven games above 500 at 17-10 with 17 games left to go. They are within two games of second-place Golden State, but they are 4.5 games back of Minnesota, who currently has a 2.5 game cushion atop the league for the number one overall seed. It certainly appears that things are starting to round into form for the Fever. There are still some question marks in terms of what they do defensively. And again, on a night where they score 123, frankly, it doesn't matter what they do defensively. At the same time, against one of the back end teams in the league, they did allow 88 points. Obviously, from a social media standpoint, seemingly the discussion these days about Caitlin Clark and or the Indiana Fever have less to do with basketball and more to do with other people's perception, how they respond, etc. And frankly, this is not the place, and I don't have the time to get into that. But from a strictly basketball standpoint, the team does appear to be hitting its stride. Let's see what they look like next week. If they can keep that momentum going, Because let's face it, the expectation this year, I'm not sure it's championship or bust, but it's been kind of hit and miss, fits and starts. Expectation is this is going to be one of the better teams in the league. And they're not that far away from that being the case. Back to talking NASCAR. Adam Alexander joins us next on Network Indiana's Indiana Sports Talk.
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14: For Network Indiana Sports, I'm Jace Hodge. Let's go ahead and take a look around the world of racing on this Brickyard 400 weekend. The first of three races completed, the Craftsman Truck Series at the Indianapolis Raceway Park was won by the Ford of Lane Riggs. He led 198 of the 200 laps, beating out Connor Mosack, Ty Majeski, Chandler Smith, and Nicholas Sanchez. That's the top five from the NASCAR Craftsman Truck Series as Lane Riggs clinches his fifth win of the season and continues to lead the points system in the Craftsman Truck Series. Tomorrow is the O'Reilly Auto Parts Series. They qualify at noon, race at 4:30. The top five in practice were Ross Chastain, Justin Allgaier, Carson Quapel, Sam Meyer, and Chase Elliott. The five Chevys look to qualify high tomorrow and have a great race for themselves in the O'Reilly Auto Parts Series at the Indianapolis Motor Speedway tomorrow at 4 o'clock. And then finally, of course, rounding the weekend out will be the Brickyard 400. The Brickyard will qualify tomorrow at 1:30, and then the race 2 p.m. on Sunday. Once again, Christopher Bell's number 20, Joe Gibbs Racing Toyota, had the best lap of 183.512 miles per hour. John H. Nemechek followed him in second. Ty Gibbs, Eric Jones, and then finally Denny Hamlin were the top five in practice. All Toyota, so a Toyota sweep in the NASCAR Cup Series' first practice at the Indianapolis Motor Speedway. Once again, qualifying tomorrow at 1:30, race at 2 p.m. on Sunday. It's going to be a very fun race weekend here in Indianapolis. For Network Indiana Sports, I'm Jace Hodge.
0: Welcome back, Network Indiana's Indiana Sports Talk. And, well, he's been a staple of this show for decades. Adam Alexander makes some time for us on a Saturday night. You and I both love what we do. You and I were having this conversation off the air. And if there was a race every day and somebody gave us the opportunity to call it, that's what we would do. But even when you love your job, I know you're looking forward to, after this great weekend, enjoying at least a little bit of downtime. It's been an awfully busy couple of months for you.
4: No, there's no doubt. It is very busy. And, you know, we all kind of get involved in the grind, and 1 week connects to the next. And I think if you're going to do what we do the appropriate way, you know, there's not many days where you're not involved in it in some way, shape, or form. I'm not going to say it's a 7-day-a-week job, but I would say you're doing something 7 days a week to make sure you're prepared for the weekend. And, you know, it's been kind of a rough month for everyone in the NASCAR community from a travel perspective, just because we've had a lot of delays and a lot of late Sunday nights and so on because of extended races. So it'll be nice to get a little bit of a reset here, but a good way to go out before the break is spending it in Indy and another Brickyard 400.
0: There are few better ways to do an historical two-step than to go from North Wilkesboro to the Indianapolis Motor Speedway. So let's start with North Wilkesboro. What was it like to be back there? And obviously, we've had the All-Star race there, but to have a points race there for the first time in 30 years, what was that experience like for you and everybody involved?
4: It was really, really cool to be there and see it up close. I was there the first 2 years that we were back there running the All-Star race, and so I got to take in everything that was North Wilkesboro. And the buzz for those events was just unbelievable, because the fans in that part of the country and in this region of the country have such fond memories of racing there. And so for that place to be gone and think there's no chance it will ever be back, to get that back was something that everyone really sunk their teeth into. But I thought Dale Jr., you know, said it on our broadcast and said it best. He was such a big part of that revival and was really the one that spurred getting there and even taking, you know, the early steps to think we'd have a chance to go there and race again. And I thought what he said was so accurate. The revival is not complete until there's a points race here. All-Star is great. Some of the lower series, that's wonderful. But to have a cup, you know, points paying event there 30 years after you thought we had lost it for good was really special. And sometimes, you know, the fans don't embrace that like they need to. You know, they cry that it's not there, but then you give it to them and they don't show up. And that just absolutely was not the case at North Wilkesboro. They were there. They were early. They were energetic. And it was everything you could have imagined on Sunday night.
0: And let's face it, there's not a guy running the series that was around the last time. But we do have one of the guys that he's not old, but he'd be one of the longest in the tooth of the guys that are running now. What did that win mean for Joey Logano getting his first one in over a year?
4: Well, I do think that that's a team that has had a difficult season. And, I mean, you said it. It's a winless streak that was over a year, 45 races going into Sunday. The problem for them is they haven't had a lot of speed and they haven't been close a lot. You know, I think you look at Larson's on that long win streak. The one thing they can hang their hat on is they've been in the game so much. And, oh, by the way, even though he hasn't won in the last year plus, he's won a championship in that span, right? Logano doesn't have that to hang his hat on. And so I think confidence and concern about where they are was a real issue. I think they still have some problems to solve, but that type of racetrack really suits him well. And I think we all felt like if Team Penske was going to start righting the ship and moving things in the right direction, that it was going to have to start at North Wilkesboro, because if it doesn't happen there, you really wondered if it could happen. But they were able to take care of business. Joey's now above that Chase Cut line, and You know, we'll see how the speed carries over, if at all, to Indianapolis, but some other short tracks between now and the postseason that should help them, you know, be in a pretty good spot to qualify for a championship run come September.
0: I'll have you go back to 52 weeks ago, because, again, you've been a part of Indy 500 broadcast, you've been a part of numerous broadcasts at the track, but to be the lead anchor for a Brickyard 400 broadcast last year, what was that experience like for you?
4: You know, I think I told you when we talked last year, I was really curious what my emotions would be like, because you just really don't know until you're there and you're doing it. And I will say that I don't know that nervous energy that we all have when we're getting ready to do a broadcast, I don't know that it was any different than it is for any other shows that I've been a part of. But what I would say that was different for me is just the pride that you left with knowing that you'd been a part of that. And you know, you and I, you know, just are so committed to Indiana sports, and you more than me, because you work in it all the time. But I just think growing up in Indiana and coming up in that, you know, broadcast alignment, that there's something about getting to go back and be a part of big events in the state of Indiana. It just means more. And so, you know, leading up to the race, race morning was really not a lot different for me than others. But I will say, exiting the Speedway on Sunday night, the sense of pride that I had, the sense of respect that I had for having had the opportunity to be a part of that was a neat feeling and something I'm still very proud of to this day.
0: It feels that for us broadcasters. Let's talk about, by the way, it feels for the guy that would be in the car that could get it done. Just your thoughts about, you know, Chase Briscoe's chances, kind of his season to this point. And again, what would a win at this track this year or in future years mean for him?
4: Well, it's hard to imagine what his reaction would be. And, you know, I think about him growing up as a Tony Stewart fan and what Smoke was able to do there as an Indiana guy in the Brickyard 400 and everything that meant to him, everything that meant to race fans around the state of Indiana, everything that meant to Indianapolis Motor Speedway. I feel like it would be, you know, something very similar for Chase. And, you know, Chase has done a lot of great things in his career. He hasn't won at an incredibly high level, but he's won, you know, big races, and, you know, the Southern 500 is what really comes to mind. He's made great advancements throughout the playoffs in his career, but to be able to win a crown jewel race on your home track, so to speak, that would just, I'm sure, do something amazing for him. And, you know, you start measuring what are the chances of that happening. And I really feel like this is as good an opportunity as he could ever have. I mean, the Toyotas have been great this year. That is a team that has had tremendous speed, a lot of different styles of racetracks throughout the summer. You need that win for momentum as you start thinking about the chase. So, and I know we can all create these storylines early in the week before you get to the weekend, but the reality is there's a whole lot there that points to they could go out and get it done.
0: Adam Alexander, our guest, Brickyard Weekend coverage here on 93.5 and 107.5 The Fan. 5 weeks or 5 races, including this one, before we get to the chase. And yes, it is the chase, which now are, once again, the NASCAR playoffs. How does the build up to the playoffs feel this year compared to previous years with us going back to the older format?
4: You know, it's funny. The storylines for us in the summer have changed a little bit because it's no longer win and you're in.
0: Right.
4: And so the safety valve for a lot of these teams is not there because, you know, you come in floating around that cut line and there's no way to erase the stress that's going to exist, you know, the next month or so, because a win can't solve that for you. You're just going to be grinding it out to see if you can stay above the line when we finish at Daytona in that regular season finale. What I think, though, is the biggest telltale, and we were talking earlier about Joey Logano. You know, Joey Logano is a guy that's done a really good job of finding his way into the postseason with a win. And then once you were into the chase, you know, used to be the playoffs, it was not only winning you're in to get there, it was winning advance once you were in. And that winning your advance is gone. And so now you're not just trying to get in, but you're trying to get in and make sure you're above a certain threshold in the points, because once they reset, and there's kind of this demarcation line that says if you're below this, you're probably not going to be able to do what you need to do in 10 weeks to go out and win the title. And so there are so many storylines that exist within the standings themselves, the conversation really has changed. And I think the one thing that we've all been encouraged by is the run that Denny got on early in the summer, the run that Ryan Blaney has been on in the last month or so. We've started to see Christopher Bell make some moves. Chase Briscoe has done it. So we've started to see some guys, you know, bridge the gap and get on a run and maybe make up some points that we didn't think were possible over a short period of time. That really encourages me to what we'll see once we get into the chase and just, you know, how entertaining that will be to watch who goes after that title.
0: Adam Alexander will have the call tomorrow on the CW of the Pennzoil 250 and on Sunday on TNT of the Brickyard 400. IndyCar racing will be our conversation when we come back on Network Indiana's Indiana Sports Talk.
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14: For this Network Indiana Sports Update, I'm Jace Hodge. Let's talk about baseball and this scoreboard update. Five games locally in major leagues today. The Reds take down the Cardinals 4-2. The Cardinals now just one game above 500. The AL Central leading White Sox, they fell at home tonight 9-5 to the Astros. The team chasing them in the Central is the Cleveland Guardians. The Guardians also lost, however, to the AL best Tampa Bay Rays 11-3. The final score there in Tampa. Moving over to the Tigers, also over there in the AL Central. They won 2-1 today and move to four games below 500. And finally, the Cubs defeated the Pittsburgh Pirates 3-2 in that NL Central matchup. The Cubs moved to 58-45 on the season. In minor league baseball, the Indianapolis Indians, they played today at home at Victory Field. They fell 6-3 to Lehigh Valley. The Indians and Lehigh Valley will face off two more times in a series that is currently split 2 games apiece. And then finally, in high A action, Fort Wayne was able to get the win today, 8-3 over the Lake County Captains in the South Bend Cubs game that went to 11 innings. The Cubs found themselves down 8-6. They come out 9-8 winners on a walk-off single by Julian Stransky. The South Bend Cubs get the win over. South Bend Cubs will get the win 9-8 over the Timber Rattlers out there, and the Cubs move to 55-35 on the season, and they remain first in the Midwest. For Network Indiana Sports, I'm Jay Saw.
0: Welcome back on Network Indiana's Indiana Sports Talk. And while this is an off weekend for IndyCar, one of all of two they have left remaining in the 2026 season, obviously I'm not sure there's ever a weekend off for racing in the state of Indiana or Indianapolis, especially when it is Brickyard Weekend. But this is one segment we're going to dedicate to talking about the NTT IndyCar Series, because a first has happened. In the era of the charters being available, one team has sold another a charter, and the team that has bought it is one that has been talked about for years around the 500. It's kind of an OG team in the Indy Racing League, and as of 2027, they are back full-time in the IndyCar Series. That is Dreyer and Reinbold Racing, and Derek Reinbold is kind enough to join us now to talk about what has been a monumental week for he, his family, and his race team. Derek, thanks for the time. And what's it like to know that at this point in time next year, you're back as a full car IndyCar operation?
1: Hi, Greg. Well, thanks for having me on to talk today. You're right that it's a pretty monumental moment, definitely an emotional moment for my family and for the race team. My father passed away just a month ago, and he had been working for years to get back to full time, and several years to obtain a charter. And so, you know, it's a bittersweet moment to be completing the transaction with Ray Hall, Letterman Lanigan Racing, but a proud one because, you know, my father was so committed to the IndyCar series and to the Indy 500. So certainly a lot of pride that we were able to complete this transaction.
0: First, you and I both know he is looking down at you and smiling, and has a lot of reasons, not to do with IndyCar racing, but for this moment and knowing that you are carrying on the family legacy of that kind. But knowing that, you know, the date for the first race was just set on March 7th for next year. Is there like a countdown clock in your office at this point that says, all right, this is the target date, this is when we're going racing at St. Petersburg?
1: Well, certainly a lot of excitement around that date and a lot of work that we've got to put in to get ready for it, hiring new people. You know, we've had a core crew that has helped us get ready for the Indy 500 year in, year out. We're going to have to expand to prepare for the full season, but, you know, it's a challenge that we're looking forward to.
0: Did the charter system make it more difficult for you to get in? Did it frankly make it easier because there's now a kind of a tangible asset there? Was it something simply you guys were going to do before this system came in place? How has that affected you and your family's progress over these last couple of years?
1: It certainly helped with the sort of financial stability of the series and of the teams as well. And so, yes, there's a financial hurdle to get a charter at this point. But it does help that there is that asset that can be sort of capitalized and used in that way. But like I said, you know, it's been a years long effort to get to this point. So it was by no means easy either before or after the charter season.
0: Again, Derek Reinbold kind of joining us here. Greg Rakestraw in for Bob Lovell. It's Network Indiana's Indiana Sports Talk. I'm sure you've got goals, mileposts you want to hit in terms of having a decision on an engine manufacturer, in terms of having a decision on a driver. When would you like to have those kind of keystones in place for 2027?
1: Well, certainly as soon as possible. You know, we've had a lot of meaningful conversations on both fronts, but don't have any news to announce with you here today, unfortunately.
0: Certainly understand on that front. In terms of, and for people that do not know, you're a partner to firm. You have a full-time job. Racing has not been your full-time thing. How do you go about balancing those two out going forward?
1: Well, I'm really lucky to have folks like Brett DeBoard and Chase Selman really leading the team on a day-to-day basis and helping me stay up to speed with the big picture decisions. You know, we've got some of the best in the business handling both the competition side and the commercial side of the team. And beyond them, just the broader crew. So I'm very lucky to have that support system. My dad had a huge amount of faith in the folks with the team. And, you know, they've been with us for years and years up and down the organization.
0: You got six races over 5 weeks starting two weekends from now. Is the plan, are you going to be at every race? Or are you going to kind of be in the panic, paddock, just to be able to kind of, track things, talk to people, et cetera? What does the immediate calendar look like for you and those involved with the team?
1: Well, I think either me, Brett, or Chase are probably going to be at every one of the remaining races. Depends on when we can make our schedules work. I do have a bit of law firm work to attend to as well in that time.
0: Right.
1: So can't spend every weekend on this, though I might like to.
0: In terms of being a one-car team, and obviously there are technical alliances out there. You may have one you're working on that you can't share with us, and I certainly understand that. But the specific challenges of being a one-car team, what does that mean for your operation in 2027?
1: Well, it's a challenge and an opportunity because we're going to have some growing pains that we need to overcome to get back. You know, we've been Indy 500 year in, year out. We think we're very fast at that track, but, you know, we have less experience, especially the past 15 years on the road and street courses. And so we've got some learning to do there. So I think, you know, walk before you run is sort of our motto for right now. But we're looking forward to a lot of success.
0: Any sort of goals that you've already set for next year, or is that something that you'll kind of tackle those as you get closer and as you get there?
1: Well, high level, you know, win the Indy 500 and try and finish as well as we can for the rest of the season. You know, I would love to see a top 15, top 12 finish in the points.
0: Final thing before we let you go, again, Derek Reinbold, our guest, again, in case you didn't catch earlier this week, Dryan Reinbold has purchased a charter, or in the process of doing so, from Ray Hall, Letterman, Lanning, and Racing. And after being an Indy 500-only operation for the better part of the last decade and a half, they'll be one of the 25 full-time car and driver combinations in the NTT IndyCar Series next season. And again, this may be a different answer or feeling that first weekend in March next year, but knowing this is so close, you can reach out and touch it. Knowing that you absolutely have the pathway to get there. Just what goes through your mind when I say something like, you're running full-time in the IndyCar Series next season. What emotions immediately hit you?
1: Well, it's a bit of a pinch-me moment. Like I said, there's some obvious feelings of pride, some bittersweet feelings that my dad didn't get to see this when he'd been working so hard on it for so long and had expressed so much desire to get back to full-time racing. But certainly excitement, and definitely before I go, want to express my gratitude to Bobby Ray Hall, Jay Fry, the RLL organization, and to Roger Penske and the folks at IndyCar who have been so supportive, not just throughout the charter purchase process, but in extending some kindnesses to my family over the past couple months.
0: Yeah, certainly understandable as well. And one thing I share with your father, I'm a University of Indianapolis alum. I know the great things he did on that campus as well. So clearly you're in my thoughts and prayers on that front in one sense, but so happy for you that this dream for your family is moving forward. Look forward to seeing you at the race next year, but seeing you around the series next year as well. Derek, thank you so much for the time.
1: Thanks so much. See you in Victory Lane.
0: Again, Derek Reinbold of Dreyer and Reinbold Racing. They are back full-time in 2027. IndyCar Series is off this weekend and next weekend. It is Portland. Then it is Markham. And again, that is the suburb of Toronto in which the what was the Grand Prix of Toronto moves to Markham going forward. Then it's D.C., which was the late add to the schedule. Then it's the two oval track races at Milwaukee. Then the season finale is at Laguna Seca. Alex Palou now has an 83-point lead, what appears to be on his way to a fifth championship in 6 years. If he wins the title, it'll be his fourth consecutive year of winning a championship. Sebastian Bourdais accomplished that in the Champ Car days, immediately leading into the reunification of IndyCar. The only drivers that would have more series championships than Alex Palou, AJ Foyt, and his current teammate, at least through the end of this season, in Scott Dixon. And that's it. And Palou has been in the IndyCar series only for the last 7 years. A little bit.

0: 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Out of three children, he was my youngest. 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
1: Cheryl and her family learned that her son Chris had already said yes to being an organ donor before he died.
0: I was so proud of him. 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
1: Be a hero. 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
0: I miss him a lot, but I know he's in heaven, and I know he's making an impact there as well.
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17: It stunk not being able to play in front of my home crowd last year, so I'm just really excited to be able to get back out here and to play and shoot some four-point shots. Like, that's probably what I missed the most about last year.
18: That's Caitlin Clark on how excited she is to get back on the floor for the All-Star game after missing it last year in Indianapolis. The Brickyard 400 qualifiers begin tomorrow. Once again, Christopher Hill had the fastest car in practice. Tomorrow it'll be Casey Mears leading the line for qualifying beginning at 1:30 p.m. Daniel Dye and Corey Heim to follow him up as we will figure out the starting grid for the Brickyard 400 on Sunday at 2 p.m. The Brickyard 400 from the Indianapolis Motor Speedway qualifying begins tomorrow at 1:30 p.m. Eastern at the Indianapolis Motor Speedway. For Network Indiana Sports, I'm Jay Sod.
19: Joe Nuxall used to say, round and third and end for home. That is the feeling we have here in the last 50 minutes of Network Indiana's Indiana Sports Talk. Our final guest of the evening, and certainly not least, and frankly, his team currently is in first. It'd be the South Bend Cubs. They beat the Wisconsin Timber Rattlers 9-8 in 11 innings. The man that had the call is Brendan King that joins us now. BK, how we doing?
20: Rick, doing great, and that's exactly what Cade Snell did in the bottom of the 11th inning. Rounded third, came home on a walk-off base hit from Justin Stransky. First walk-off hit at Four Winds Field here this season. And, Rick, the Cubs have won six straight ball games, so all vibes are good in the 5-7-4. Plus, Derek Schultz was in the building to watch it, so can't beat it.
19: Well, that's all you should have led with that, frankly. Both teams score a run in the 10th. They play two in the top of the 11th, and you score three in the bottom half. With the newer rules in terms of extra inning baseball and starting inning with the batter on or the runner on second base, how often do things like that in terms of the extra innings being so productive from an offensive standpoint?
20: You just never know what's going to happen, and the experience has been that way since they introduced the rule shortly after the pandemic, which, A, in the minor leagues, it's great, Rake, because obviously in the minor leagues, it's not like the big leagues where you can just call a guy up from AAA and he's fresh for the next day and you can save your bullpen. You know, we played a 20-inning game, the Boise Hawks did back in 2017, and you just burn your entire bullpen for the next day. So the extra inning rule, especially in the minor leagues, keeps the bullpens fresh for the next day. And, you know, it's not too often, Rick, you see a game go to 11 innings anymore. Usually things are solved in the 10th, and certainly both teams had their opportunities in that 10th inning, as you referenced. Both teams get a singular run. Wisconsin gets the two in the top of the 11th. And really, for whatever reason, the Cubs just were not hitting the ball in the late innings up until that bottom of the 11th inning. But they did get to see a new man on the mound in Yerlin Rodriguez from Wisconsin. And whatever he was throwing, the Cubs were dotting up because they got barrel after barrel. And again, it was the walk-off base hit by Justin Stransky. But just to answer your question, what you usually find is if you are the visiting team, you need to get at least two in the top half of an extra inning because the home team has such an advantage. If you get less than two, that home team being able to come up and automatically having the winning run at the plate really does make a difference.
19: This team already has a playoff berth in hand because of winning the first half of their division. How has that affected them in terms of what they have looked like, what they have done, kind of the leeway they've got to work with in the second half of the season?
20: Well, I think it's taken the pressure off, first of all, Rick, because when you get to the dash of 2 September, if you go on a 7-game skid like Wisconsin currently is, that could really put a hamper in your playoff chances down the stretch. So I think it just takes, it gives the team a little bit more oxygen to work with. I've never been part of a first-half team in my career that has clinched a playoff spot in half number one, so that has been a fun thing to follow along. But I think more so, Rick, this team has just continued to bolster and bolster. We have lost very little due to promotion. Obviously, that can change any time. With the trade deadline coming up, it's anybody's guess as to how the Cubs roster is going to be impacted. But at least so far, Rick, this lineup is quite dangerous. I'll just give you a quick example. Logan Poteet hitting number 6 for us. Michael Carrico hitting number 8. They both came up from Low A Myrtle Beach on the same day. They were the everyday 3 and 4 hitters at Low A, and now they're batting towards the bottom of the order at High A. So that's just how power-packed this Cubs lineup is right now.
19: Over the last 3 nights, not counting this evening, north of 20,000 fans packed Four Winds Field, the Artist, formerly known as The Cove. How many were there this evening?
20: Rick, I'm still getting myself together, so I'm going to check this live. 6,629 tonight at Four Winds Field, which is just amazing. You got to come up and see it, man. Derek got to do that tonight, and obviously you are welcome anytime. You got tickets on me whenever you want them, right?
19: Well, I appreciate that. Buddy, go enjoy the rest of your evening and enjoy Ben Zobris night tomorrow night.
20: Sure will. He rehabbed with us my second year with the team. Now he comes back to visit. Pretty fun.
19: Nice. Brendan King can give the voice to that thing. Cubs, thanks, my friend. Cubs winners 9-8 and 11 innings over the Wisconsin Timber Rattlers. Again, they are 20 games north of 500, and already they know they are a playoff team because they won the first half of their division with the second half of the season in progress. Our show is about to be out of progress or something like that. We'll try to make sense of it next on Network Indiana's Indiana Sports Talk.
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19: Got this stat for you to wrap up the show here on Network Indiana's Indiana Sports Talk. We heard from the radio voices of the Indianapolis Indians, South Bend Cubs, and Fort Wayne Tin Caps. We also heard from Grant Schaus, who was the radio voice of the Summer Prospect League Kokomo Creek Chubs. This week, in terms of homestands, and basically all levels of the minor leagues work in a similar fashion now in terms of the affiliated leagues, and that is that it's a six-game homestand. You don't play on Monday. You play Tuesday through Sunday. Tuesday, Wednesday, Thursday of this week, in all of minor league baseball, the Indianapolis Indians had the best attendance, had 23,800 fans over three games. Tonight, they had over 11,000. The South Bend Cubs had 6,600 tonight. More or less, they have sold out all four games of their homestand this week. They're approaching 27,000 for the week. The Fort Wayne Tin Caps, I want to say, Mike, said they had 7,500 at Parkview tonight. They had 19,000 over the first three. The Indiana teams were in the top six of minor league baseball. Now, not surprisingly, this was a lot of Midwestern teams. The fact that it's been largely a beautiful weather week certainly doesn't hurt that. The St. Paul Saints were second. The Dayton Dragons, who were in the same league as Fort Wayne and South Bend, were third, breaking the whole Midwestern idea. The Albuquerque Isotopes, who are very well supported in New Mexico, were fourth. And again, South Bend fifth, Fort Wayne sixth. So we have this great discussion in terms of, hey, are we a basketball state? Are we now a football state? Are we a racing state? Well, those are all fair things to talk about and discuss. But this week, seemingly we've been a baseball state. Even the Kokomo Creek Chubs had 2,600 fans that were in attendance for tonight's game at Kokomo Municipal Stadium. In other words, we're just a fantastic sports state. And I had a chance to spend some time the last couple of days with a couple of relatives of mine that live in the St. Louis area. It's not too far away. But my buddy Barry, his wife, Bren, kept saying, what an amazing run it's been the last couple of years for the state of Indiana. All the attention that goes to Caitlin Clark and the Indiana Fever. The Indiana Hoosiers are the defending national champions. A year ago, the Indiana Pacers making game 7 of the NBA Finals. It's been a pretty good run for us in the Hoosier State. And again, we're at a transitional moment. We talked a lot of baseball on the show tonight. We talked a lot of racing on the show tonight. Obviously, it is Brickyard weekend. But once we get past Sunday, a lot of thoughts start going to the National Football League. Again, veterans report on Tuesday, rookies on Monday. I'll be there on Wednesday. Hope to see you at the final Colts training camp at Grand Park in Westfield starting on Wednesday. That'll do it for today's show. Christian, thank you very much. Thanks to Jace Hodge as well. Most importantly, thanks to you for listening to Network Indiana's Indiana Sports Talk.
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4: 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I'm Deborah Valentine, Fox News.

0: ahead. A number of mayors of Israeli cities have reopened bomb shelters, bunkers around parts of the city. They usually do this in times of heightened alert.
1: Today marks the 13th straight day of attacks on Tehran after the ceasefire crumbled. Canada, India, Mexico, and the UK among the dozens of nations facing new U.S. tariffs.
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4: Overnight, mostly cloudy with a low of 62. For today, mostly sunny with a high of 85. Tonight, partly cloudy with a low of 68. 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
37: Hey there, Mr. Chipmunk.
38: Oh, hey, Ranger. 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
37: I know, but...
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40: That's told over and over and over again to these people who... You know, weren't, were fine, upstanding human beings, went to the doctor for back pain or got an injury on their foot or something, and all of a sudden they just started, you know, flooding them with these drugs, and they didn't even know what they were getting, and ultimately, you know, ended up with all sorts of drug problems and everything else because, you know, they had no idea what they were taking, and the doctors were just flooding them with these drugs. I mean, it's utterly heartbreaking. Which has ultimately led to the fentanyl problem now, right? We started to crack down on that, but you already had a country already addicted to it. And so the Chinese cartels, the Mexican cartels, now they're making all this fentanyl and flooding into the country. taking the place of the OxyContin and the oxycodone that was sort of pushed on during the early 2000s. It's heartbreaking.
0: Right, yeah, and as a matter of fact, I was just looking it up online in the Wikipedia. It mentions that that company is also manufacturing the fentanyl, the oxycodone and fentanyl. So they're a suspicious kind of family, if you ask me. Hey, well, the real reason I called, you know, today they were preparing in the Senate to vote whether or not to allow the standing attorney general to be elevated to the actual attorney general. This is Todd Blanche. And this is the guy that gave the cushy prison to Ghislaine Maxwell, you know, of the Epstein fame.
40: Yeah, yeah.
0: He's the one that's not giving us our tariff money back. He's the one that's, I mean, there are just so many layers of corruption with this guy. And I've been urging, I've been calling the Republican the red states, and those senators are just cowards. You know, here's a guy that is just an outright criminal, and he's. Can you imagine what kind of frauds, you know, could happen with a guy like that as attorney general?
40: All right, let me ask you this question. If Joe Biden nominated Abby Lowell for attorney general, Hunter Biden's attorney, would you have a problem with that?
0: I'm not even sure. Abby Lowell, I've heard her name. Hunter Biden's attorney?
40: Abby Lowell was not only was he Hunter Biden's attorney, but Abby Lowell, I believe, is a gentleman. Was also Ivanka's attorney as well for certain things. But Abby Lowell was a high-priced defense attorney and was the defense attorney for Hunter Biden. Would you have a problem, hypothetically, if Joe Biden, when he was president, nominated Abby Lowell to be attorney general?
0: Well, you just knowing, I used to work for about a dozen years. I traveled around the country and studied personal injury lawsuits. So when you see about a person that handles, you know, court cases for the city or for the county or the state or for the nation as your, you know, the attorney general, he's supposed to be not only clean and circumspect, but he's supposed to have
40: I understand that, but do you have a problem with Joe Biden nominating his son's defense attorney to be attorney general?
0: Well, he didn't do it, though, right?
40: I understand he didn't do it, but if he did, would you have a problem with it?
0: Well, is the person qualified? And when you start looking at defense attorneys...
40: There's really only one answer to this. Is it not, yes, you should be? If you have a problem with Donald Trump appointing his defense attorney to the attorney general, why wouldn't you have a problem if Joe Biden nominated his son's attorney for attorney general?
0: Well, I mean, the way you're laying it out, of course, it does look a little suspicious. But just as what I know about attorneys, there are, you know, corporate attorneys, there are defense attorneys, there are prosecution attorneys.
40: David, look, here's what I said, I don't know, a week ago when the Todd Blanche hearings came up, and I'll say it again today, that this is a game. And that if Joe Biden nominated Abby Lowell for attorney general, Republicans would be up in arms and Democrats would defend him. And so now Donald Trump has appointed his defense attorney to be attorney general. Democrats are up in arms. Our Republicans are covering for him. So it's a game. It's a total game. The only answer is if you got a problem with Todd Blanche being attorney general, you should have a problem with Abby Lowell. And this answer, it's an easy answer. Of course not. Joe Biden should not nominate Hunter Biden's son, lawyer to be attorney general. That's ridiculous. But that's the game we play. Democrats don't want to call out Democrats. Republicans don't want to call out Republicans. And a pox upon both their houses. David, thanks for the phone call. I appreciate it. Let's get some voicemails. I mean, it's the game is the game. And if you're not going to play, if you're not going to play even Steven, and if you're only going to protect your guy and bash the other guy when he does the same thing. I asked him three times. If Joe Biden nominated Hunter Biden's attorney for attorney general, what's the answer? The answer is, of course not. It would be a clown show. But, you know, Republicans would be all over it. As it is, they got to protect their guy. Democrats do it. Our Republicans do it. It's a total game. There are no morals. There are no ethics anymore. It's just, you know, it's the great example when Johnny Damon played for the Red Sox. The Yankee fans hated him. When he started playing for the Yankees, all of a sudden they loved Johnny Damon. And the Red Sox then hated Johnny Damon. As Jerry Seinfeld said, all we're doing is rooting for the color on the jersey. There is no ethics anymore. There are no morals anymore. There are no standards anymore. It's whatever my team can get away with. That's how I see it. Thanks for the phone call. All right, we got voicemails. Let's get some voicemails here. We've got, let's jump down to Joe in Salem, Oregon. Joe, welcome to America at Night.
1: This hot dog dilemma, I'm going to comment on it. I am a professional foodie, and I'll tell you right now, two pieces of bread is the bun with a hinge on it, and you drop your dog in there. And the only way to eat, so it is a sandwich, and the only way to eat that is either as a coney slash chili dog with cheddar cheese melted on it and white Bermuda onions chopped on it, or if you don't want a coney dog, then you slather some sweet slaw on there, and not the fermented stuff like you were talking about. That's good for you. Set it aside and eat it separate, fermented slaw. But put your Southwest mustard on the other side and eat you some white Bermuda onion with that, and that's got to be charbroiled now on the grill. And that's the best way to eat a hot dog. But don't eat too many of them. They're not good for you, and they may have, like Charlton Heston said, Soylent Green in them.
40: This all got started yesterday. This has been an ongoing controversy on the show. Somebody called up yesterday and asked, is a hot dog a sandwich? And Joe ducked the question and just talked about how he'd like to have a hot dog. By the way, inquiring minds want to know, text of the day we got earlier today from somebody in Illinois. They said Arnold Palmer was a native lifelong resident of and the GOAT of Latrobe, Pennsylvania. Also, a hot dog on a bun is not a sandwich. A hot dog on a bun is a bunwich. It's a bunwich. It's not a sandwich. And that's what you were alluding to, Joe. It has a fulcrum. It has a common hinge to it. But so does a taco. A soft taco has a hinge to it. So why isn't a taco a bun? Interesting. Inquiring minds want to know. But we had this discussion, and I truly believe that a hot dog on a bun is a hot dog. But a hot dog on two pieces of bread is a sandwich. And the sandwich comes from the actual bread that it's on. Could be a budwich, a bunwich. It's a great bit. All right. Let's see here. Let's see. Somebody else from Illinois checks in. The docs got Rush Limbaugh addicted, and then the state made him pay $30,000 because of his addiction. Yeah, I don't remember how that. Well, he was also, wasn't he, like, dealing with, the, or not dealing, but I mean, he was basically showing up in parking lots and trying to get some of the drugs and stuff. But yeah, he had a back problem, I think, and then ultimately got addicted. A great point, right? The man was not a drug addict in any way, shape, or form, but went into the hospital. I think he had back surgery and then got addicted. I mean, it was a brutal, brutal time, but it's still affecting the country today because of all this fentanyl. It's just, right, they've clamped down on some of the opioids, the medical grade heroin, but the Mexican cartels and the drug dealers have just moved in and supplanted that with fentanyl, and the problems continue. William, no, hold on a second. Let's not do William. Let's do Doug in Wisconsin. Doug, you're on America at Night.
2: Yeah, Tuesday night I talked about Guardian Angels, gave a little story about that, and you said to get back maybe on Friday night about it because I'd like to talk about it a little bit. So hopefully you do tonight. That's the Guardian Angel story I told about. All right.
40: Yeah, Guardian Angels. Somebody called up and asked if I believe in Guardian Angels. I do. Well, Guardian Angels is, yeah, I don't know about a Guardian Angel. But I do, There's two things. One, I do believe that our past relatives come and visit us in our sleep, because too many times I've had too many dreams where you wake up in a cold sweat and you're like, Grandma came to gave me some pretty good advice, right? Oh my goodness, my father came to visit me the other night. Oh, my mother checked in with me. And they were wandering through, the ether and the universe, and they were in the area and they were allowed to stop by or whatever else. I truly, honestly believe that. I also believe this. Somebody told me this recently, and it's actually pretty good. They said that, and I'm going to butcher how they presented it, but they said, I was having a bad day, and like I misplaced my keys. It was nothing serious, but I was having a bad day, right? I missed the cab to the airport. The plane was late. I spilled the drink all down my front. I stubbed my toe, misplaced my keys, right? It was just everything I was going wrong. And somebody said to me, "You're lucky." I said, what do you mean? And they said, "That's the universe sprinkling a little bad news on you as opposed to one big bad news." They said, there's a theory out there that instead of, the universe, there's bad news to be had. There's bad juju out there. And if everybody gets it, and if they sprinkle a little bit, then you stub your toe and you miss your flight and you're having a bad day. And so you got your little bit of bad news. You got your bad juju. Some people, God forbid, get something worse. So they said, consider yourself lucky. You dodged a bullet, right? The bad juju came and only gave you a little. And I thought, wow, that's a really interesting way to look at that. So when you're having a bad day, just think of it as it could be a lot worse. And you just take your bad days every once in a while, because the alternative is a lot worse. So there's my theory of the afterlife. America at Night, back in a moment.
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40: In the books, it's Friday night. You want to go to Joe's or do you want to go to Duke Zebert's? Well, I don't know. Yeah, I think I want to go to Duke's. Or do you want to go to Joe's?
14: Take me down to Duke's place.
40: Oh, yeah.
14: Wireless boxing town is Duke's place.
40: Oh, yeah, Duke's place.
14: Love that piano sound in Duke's place.
40: Let's go to Duke's place. I'll meet you at Duke's. First one's on me.
14: Do their tricks in Duke's place.
40: All right, our engineer tonight is Alex Hinton. Our engineer is Richard Good. I'm McGraw-Millhaven. And this is America at Night on Westwood One. Take it away. I'll see you at Duke's.
14: Take it, Duke.
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22: Correspondents' Dinner Part 2. I'm Chris DeMeo, Fox News. The White House Correspondents' Dinner back on again Friday night after the attempted shooting halted the event back in April. President Trump says the plan was to get the dinner back up and running.
23: So in this country, we believe in freedom of speech. We settle our differences not with bullets, but with open and vigorous debate. And no deranged loser with a gun will ever change that. We can't let that ever happen. Tonight, we come back together to answer that heinous attack with unwavering resolve. And every one of us here this evening to show that in America, we do not yield to political violence. We can't do that.
22: A Friday night's dinner marked by a smaller guest list and tighter security. Meantime, the president threatening a much larger scale attack on Iran.
24: He says the military is locked and loaded. Even as talks continue, President Trump says Tehran remains far from a deal. The New York Times reporting U.S. intelligence believes Iran's new supreme leader may be more open to pursuing a nuclear weapon. As concerns grow inside the administration that China and Russia could be enabling Tehran, Trump says both leaders have assured him they are not arming Iran.
25: I don't think they'd want to have me disappointed.
24: Meantime, the standoff is spreading at sea. The U.S. military says it disabled a second commercial ship after it allegedly ignored four warnings and tried to breach Iran's blockade.
22: That's Fox's Chanley Painter. Mass evacuations taking place in Spain and France in the wake of raging wildfires. Some 200,000 people fleeing, some escaping by boat as flames got out of control. Firefighters in both countries caught off guard by the fires, which were fueled by high temperatures and long-term effects of climate change. France and Spain asking fellow European Union members for help. 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
1: Overnight, mostly cloudy with a low of 62. For today, mostly sunny with a high of 85. Tonight, partly cloudy with a low of 68. 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
1: 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I'll take the price of the mud flaps off.
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3: News. I'm Deborah Valentine. President Trump speaking at Friday night's White House Correspondents' Dinner in Washington, D.C. The president remarking on the rescheduled event, his second term, and...
4: But just like my presidency, the second time is always better. It's always better. And the third time will be better yet.
3: A third presidential term is not allowed under the dinner rescheduled after a gunman opened fire at the April event. 8 people, including 6 children, dead in a suspicious Michigan house fire.
5: Ottawa County Sheriff's Department says some of the victims were shot, so they suspect that this was a case of mass murder, suicide.
3: That's Fox's Gary Baumgarten reporting. The incident remains under investigation. 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
10: 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Overnight, mostly cloudy with a low of 62. For today, mostly sunny with a high of 85. Tonight, partly cloudy with a low of 68. 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
11: Risk ever assigned to a known asteroid. Now, scientists say it will miss us. On April 13th, 2029, Apophis will streak past Earth just 20,000 miles away, closer than many satellites. Nearly 90% of the world's population should be able to see it, giving astronomers a once-in-a-lifetime chance to study how Earth's gravity affects the asteroid as it races by. You can read more of this story in the In the New section up at coasttocoastam.com. Say, are you single and obsessed with the paranormal? 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Will they find true love, a supernatural connection, or just another ghost story? If you've had a close encounter, chased a cryptid, investigated a haunting, or simply can't get enough of the mysteries of our world, We want to hear from you. 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Paranormal Date, where getting ghosted is a good thing. All right. When we come back, Lon Strickler, founder of phantomsandmonsters.com and author of the new book, Glimmer Man, Cloaked Beings That Move Among Us, stays with us. And if you think you've heard every cryptid story out there, you may want to think again. More of that conversation next on Coast to Coast AM.
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6: Jabs at the White House Correspondents' Dinner. I'm Deborah Valentine, Fox News. President Trump spoke at the White House Correspondents' Dinner event Friday evening, rescheduled from April after a gunman entered the perimeter of that event. Fox's Christina Coleman.
7: First jokes was about HHS Secretary RFK Jr., who has been known to make some headlines over roadkill.
8: Delicious beef tenderloins, very special beef. And I want you all to know that Bobby Kennedy is right here. Personally ran over the cow in his car.
7: And he also roasted California Senator Adam Schiff, who he has mocked many times before, and he certainly didn't hold back.
8: I hate some people. You know, I shouldn't say this. I'm not supposed to hate. I'm supposed to love everybody. But he's a terrible person.
7: He did address the safety and security concerns and gave a big shout out to the U.S. Secret Service and law enforcement and just thanking them for protecting and serving and keeping everybody safe.
6: The dinner held at the Waldorf Astoria in Washington, D.C., replacing the Washington Hilton. President Trump is signaling on a decision on launching a major strike on Iran. Fox's Chanley Painter has the latest.
9: He says the military is locked and loaded. Even as talks continue, President Trump says Tehran remains far from a deal. The New York Times reporting U.S. intelligence believes Iran's new supreme leader may be more open to pursuing a nuclear weapon. As concerns grow inside the administration that China and Russia could be enabling Tehran, Trump says both leaders have assured him they are not arming Iran.
10: I don't think they'd want to have me disappointed.
9: Meantime, the standoff is spreading at sea. The U.S. military says it disabled a second commercial ship after it allegedly ignored four warnings and tried to breach Iran's blockade.
6: President Trump recently warned that Iranian civilian infrastructure could be targeted if attacks on shipping in the Strait of Hormuz continues. 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

0: expired at 12:01 Eastern time this morning. But the fact is that these new tariffs started the same moment that those emergency tariffs ended by law this morning. Now, this is low-hanging fruit for the Trump administration because multiple administrations have long tracked the use of forced labor in countries across the globe. It's well documented. Now, based on the Section 301 report, the Trump administration put in place tariffs ranging from 10% to 12.5% on 60 countries. Some market experts worry that the tariffs themselves will put pressure on inflation.
1: Fox's Edward Lawrence reporting. Former President Biden withdraws a lawsuit against the Justice Department over the release of biographer interview recordings.
2: Former President Biden dropping his lawsuit that aimed to block the DOJ from releasing transcripts and audio recordings from conversations he had with a ghostwriter over 10 years ago. The interviews were for his 2017 memoir. The DOJ obtaining the recordings as part of an investigation into his handling of classified documents during his time as a senator and the vice presidency. Republicans in Congress demanded the material after no criminal charges came from the probe. The former president had argued the release to Congress and the Conservative Heritage Foundation were a violation of privacy. The decision to drop the suit comes after an appeals court rejected his bid to block the material's release, finding there was substantial public interest. Kristen Goodwin, Fox News.
1: Eight people are dead following a fire in Grand Haven, Michigan. Police say two adults and six children were killed. The Ottawa County Sheriff's Department says the fatalities are being investigated as a mass murder-suicide. The victims, they say, were related. I'm Deborah Valentine. This is Fox News.
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5: Your local weather is brought to you by Hoosier Bloom Coffee and Pastry in Bedford, featuring sandwiches galore for lunch starting at 10 a.m. Open Mondays through Saturdays from 6 until 3. Overnight, mostly cloudy with a low of 62. For today, mostly sunny with a high of 85. Tonight, partly cloudy with a low of 68. 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
1: Sitting in for George Norrie, Bob Seger, Rock and Roll Never Forgets. Bob wrote this in 1976, kind of a love letter to aging rock fans. And that famous line, sweet 16s turn 31, kind of a gentle reminder that getting older doesn't mean giving up the music that shaped your life. And here we are 50 years later, and it's become one of rock's most enduring anthems.

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6: News. I'm Chris DeMayo. President Trump at the rescheduled White House Correspondents Association dinner 3 months after a man armed with a gun tried to storm the dinner.
7: The attempted mass murder at the Washington Hilton, that's what it could have been, was an assault on our democracy itself.
6: The president saying we will not be intimidated.
7: Tonight we come back together to answer that heinous attack with unwavering resolve. And every one of us here this evening to show that in America, we do not yield to political violence. We can't do that.
6: The dinner scaled back from the original one and moved to the Waldorf Astoria in Washington. LeBron James signs a 2-year contract with the Philadelphia 76ers, the deal worth $8 million. 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
20: Overnight, mostly cloudy with a low of 62. For today, mostly sunny with a high of 85. Tonight, partly cloudy with a low of 68. 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
22: Sitting in for George Norrie, Van the Man wrote Domino as a tribute to New Orleans R&B legend Fats Domino. And ironically, many listeners thought the song was about Morrison himself. And its infectious groove helped make it one of Van's biggest hits. Sean Stone has spent years exploring the world's biggest mysteries, and he says he's not just reporting on UFOs, he's seen them himself. The filmmaker and son of Oliver Stone claims he witnessed unexplained craft over Los Angeles, experienced bizarre phenomena at Utah's infamous Skinwalker Ranch, and believes the Roswell crash involved extraterrestrial technology later reverse-engineered by the U.S. government. Stone argues we're living through a great awakening where podcasts and social media are forcing once taboo topics into the mainstream. His message? You don't have to believe him. But he says the evidence is becoming impossible to ignore. And you could read more of this story in the news section up at coasttocoastam.com. And if you enjoy my work here on Coast to Coast AM, I'd love to invite you a little further down the rabbit hole. You can join me on my podcast, Richard Serrett's Strange Planet. New episodes every Monday, Wednesday, and Friday, exploring UFOs, hidden history, conspiracies, ancient mysteries, and the forces quietly shaping our world. 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In the July edition, we did a profile of the president's new alien hunter, Avi Loeb. And this summer, of course, you can look for my new book, Tales from the Rock and Roll Twilight Zone, an investigation into the mysteries and myths and occult connections and unexplained deaths that haunt rock music history. In fact, I'll be on Coast with George Norrie next Friday night to discuss some of rock and roll's most enduring mysteries. Again, the website, strangeplanet.ca, strangeplanet.ca. Your phone calls, questions, and comments for Lon Strickler, and we'll also get more details on his winged humanoid encounter. That's next on Coast to Coast AM.
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7: A more subdued gathering. I'm Chris DeMayo, Fox News. The White House Correspondents Association dinner back on Friday night after an attempted shooting halted the event back in April.
8: So in this country, we believe in freedom of speech. We settle our differences not with bullets, but with open and vigorous debate. And no deranged loser with a gun will ever change that. We can't let that ever happen.
7: More from Fox's Christina Coleman.
9: First jokes was about HHS Secretary RFK Jr., who has been known to make some headlines over roadkill.
8: Delicious beef tenderloins, very special beef. And I want you all to know that Bobby Kennedy is right here. Personally ran over the cow in his car.
9: And he also roasted California Senator Adam Schiff, who he has mocked many times before, and he certainly didn't hold back.
8: I hate some people. You know, I shouldn't say this. I'm president. I'm not supposed to hate. I'm supposed to love everybody. But he's a terrible person.
9: He did address the safety and security concerns and gave a big shout out to the U.S. Secret Service and law enforcement and just thanking them for protecting and serving and keeping everybody safe.
7: And the dinner had a much smaller guest list and tighter security. Meantime, the president threatening a much larger scale attack on Iran.
10: He says the military is locked and loaded. Even as talks continue, President Trump says Tehran remains far from a deal. The New York Times reporting U.S. intelligence believes Iran's new supreme leader may be more open to pursuing a nuclear weapon. As concerns grow inside the administration that China and Russia could be enabling Tehran, Trump says both leaders have assured him they are not arming Iran.
11: I don't think they'd want to have me disappointed.
10: Meantime, the standoff is spreading at sea. The U.S. military says it disabled a second commercial ship after it allegedly ignored four warnings and tried to breach Iran's blockade.
7: That's Fox's Chanley Painter reporting. 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
7: President Trump is retaliating against EU fines on American tech firms.
19: President Trump says his administration is opening a formal investigation into the European Union's trade practices, a first step in imposing wide-ranging tariffs. In a social media post, the president criticized EU leaders for fining U.S. tech companies billions of dollars. This week, Google was hit with a one, criticized EU leaders for fining U.S.

0: lets veterans who drove large military vehicles skip the required test skill for a commercial driver's license. Former U.S. service members who served at least 3 years can also use their GI Bill money to pay for CDL training. The push comes after a crackdown on immigrant truck drivers resulted in 26,000 losing their licenses and creating vacancies. The Transportation Department began enforcing existing English language requirements for truckers over fears many could not read road signs. Tom Graham, Fox News.
1: The U.S. has surpassed 2025's record for measles cases with 5 months left in 2026. The U.S. Centers for Disease Control and Prevention saying Friday it has logged more than 2,300 cases of measles as of Thursday. Major outbreaks in South Carolina, Utah, and Arizona have contributed to the rise. Experts say the actual spread might be greater due to underreporting and declining vaccination rates. And stocks closing Friday mixed to end a volatile week. I'm Chris DeMayo. This is Fox News.
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5: Overnight, mostly cloudy with a low of 62. For today, mostly sunny with a high of 85. Tonight, partly cloudy with a low of 68. 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
2: Fox News, I'm Deborah Valentine. President Trump speaking during Friday's rescheduled White House Correspondents' Dinner at the Waldorf after a gunman interrupted the April event at the Hilton.
3: As I said 3 months ago, the show must go on. We were backstage, and we both wanted to just have it go on, whether it was 2 o'clock, 3 o'clock in the morning, it didn't matter.
2: The suspected gunman, Cole Allen, has pleaded not guilty to 2 charges of attempting to assassinate the president at the April dinner. Maine Democrats choose their nominee today to replace ousted candidate Graham Plantner. Fox's Alexis McAdams reports from Maine.
4: Some voters tell us the process reminds them of the Democrats' 2024 switch from President Biden to Kamala Harris, asking why the party, not the voters, make the decision.
2: Troy Jackson is backed by Senator Bernie Sanders. 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
5: The White House Correspondents' Dinner. I'm Deborah Valentine, Fox News. The White House Correspondents' Dinner was back on Friday night. Here's Fox's Chris DeMeo.
6: This time, the gathering in Washington was more subdued with a smaller crowd and tighter security. The dinner was abruptly halted back in April by a shooter at the Washington Hilton, but President Trump insisted the gathering continue.
7: So in this country, we believe in freedom of speech. We settle our differences not with bullets, but with open and vigorous debate. And no deranged loser with a gun will ever change that. We can't let that ever happen.
6: The president delivering a rambling speech that praised some journalists and took pot shots at others. Chris DeMeo, Fox News.
5: President Trump is signaling a decision on launching a major strike against Iran. Fox's Chanley Painter has the latest.
8: He says the military is locked and loaded. Even as talks continue, President Trump says Tehran remains far from a deal. The New York Times reporting U.S. intelligence believes Iran's new supreme leader may be more open to pursuing a nuclear weapon. As concerns grow inside the administration that China and Russia could be enabling Tehran, Trump says both leaders have assured him they are not arming Iran.
9: I don't think they'd want to have me disappointed.
8: Meantime, the standoff is spreading at sea. The U.S. military says it disabled a second commercial ship after it allegedly ignored four warnings and tried to breach Iran's blockade.
5: President Trump recently warned that Iranian civilian infrastructure could be targeted if attacks on shipping in the Strait of Hormuz continues. Forecasters say Tropical Storm Genevieve has formed in the Pacific Ocean over 500 miles off the coast of Mexico. Another storm, Hurricane Fausto, has strengthened into a Category 2 storm. Forecasters say the hurricane is expected to approach the Hawaiian Islands next week. 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
5: This week, a new batch of Fox News polls dropped, revealing how Americans feel about the president and the conflict with Iran. Fox's Jessica Rosenthal has more.
8: The latest Fox News poll finds 56% oppose the conflict with Iran. That is 4 points down from where opposition was in May. Still, nearly two-thirds think hostilities will last a year or more, and about the same amount opposes the president's handling of Iran. The president's overall approval rating stands at 39%, with loss of support from some key groups, including non-MAGA Republicans, whose support dropped 13 points in a month. If midterms were held today, the polling found 7% more voters would go for the Democrat over the Republican in their House district. And the Fox poll found while 50% view capitalism favorably, 31% view Democratic socialism favorably. Jessica Rosenthal, Fox.

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1: News, and I'm Chris DeMeo. President Trump at the rescheduled White House Correspondents' Dinner 3 months after a man armed with a gun attempted to storm the dinner.
2: The attempted mass murder at the Washington Hilton, that's what it could have been, was an assault on our democracy itself.
1: The president saying we won't be intimidated.
2: Tonight we come back together to answer that heinous attack with unwavering resolve. And every one of us here this evening to show that in America, we do not yield to political violence. We can't do that.
1: And the dinner scaled back from the original dinner and moved to the Waldorf Astoria in Washington. LeBron James signs a 2-year contract with the Philadelphia 76ers. The deal is worth a reported $8 million. 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
8: 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Overnight, mostly cloudy with a low of 62. For today, mostly sunny with a high of 85. Tonight, partly cloudy with a low of 68. 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
13: A more subdued gathering. I'm Chris DeMayo, Fox News. White House Correspondents Association dinner back on last night after an attempted shooting halted the event back in April.
14: So in this country, we believe in freedom of speech. We settle our differences not with bullets, but with open and vigorous debate. And no deranged loser with a gun will ever change that. We can't let that ever happen.
13: More from Fox's Christina Coleman.
15: First jokes was about HHS Secretary RFK Jr., who has been known to make some headlines over roadkill.
14: Delicious beef tenderloins, very special beef. And I want you all to know that Bobby Kennedy is right here. Personally ran over the cow in his car.
15: And he also roasted California Senator Adam Schiff, who he has mocked many times before, and he certainly didn't hold back.
14: I hate some people. You know, I shouldn't say this. I'm not supposed to hate. I'm supposed to love everybody. But he's a terrible person.
15: He did address the safety and security concerns and gave a big shout out to the U.S. Secret Service and law enforcement and just thanking them for protecting and serving and keeping everybody safe.
13: The dinner had a much smaller guest list and tighter security. Meantime, the president is threatening a much larger scale attack on Iran.
16: He says the military is locked and loaded. Even as talks continue, President Trump says Tehran remains far from a deal. The New York Times reporting U.S. intelligence believes Iran's new supreme leader may be more open to pursuing a nuclear weapon. As concerns grow inside the administration that China and Russia could be enabling Tehran, Trump says both leaders have assured him they are not arming Iran.
14: I don't think they'd want to have me disappointed.
16: Meantime, the standoff is spreading at sea. The U.S. military says it disabled a second commercial ship after it allegedly ignored four warnings and tried to breach Iran's blockade.
13: Fox's Chanley Painter. 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
13: President Trump is retaliating against EU fines on American tech firms.
19: President Trump says his administration is opening a formal investigation into the European Union's trade practices, a first step in imposing wide-ranging tariffs. In a social media post, the president criticized EU leaders for fining U.S. tech companies billions of dollars. This week, Google was hit with a $1 billion fine for violating European antitrust rules. President Trump says the EU will pay a price for its illegal and highly unethical conduct, adding the fines will be reversed and a substantial tariff will be placed on EU imports at the earliest possible moment. At the White House, Jared Halpern, Fox News.
13: The Trump administration is paving the way for more veterans to be truck drivers.
20: The White House launched a new program Friday that lets veterans who drove large military vehicles skip the required test skill for a commercial driver's license. Former U.S. service members who served at least 3 years can also use their GI Bill money to pay for CDL training. The push comes after a crackdown on immigrant truck drivers resulted in 26,000 losing their licenses and creating vacancies. The Transportation Department began enforcing existing English language requirements for truckers over fears many could not read road signs. Tom Graham, Fox News.
13: The U.S. has surpassed 2025's record for measles cases with 5 months left in 2026. The U.S. Centers for Disease Control and Prevention said Friday that it has logged more than 2,300 cases of measles as of Thursday. Major outbreaks in South Carolina, Utah, and Arizona contributing to the rise. Experts say that the actual spread might be greater due to underreporting and declining vaccination rates. Stocks finishing the week on a mixed note. I'm Chris DeMeo. This is Fox News.
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23: 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Overnight, mostly cloudy with a low of 62. For today, mostly sunny with a high of 85. Tonight, partly cloudy with a low of 68. 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

0: This is InfoTrack, the weekly show with information you should know. Here's what's happening on this week's show.
1: It's a constant struggle for most people, trying to stay on top of everything in your work and personal life without falling behind. We'll have the story.
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1: Then, there's a big insurance gap in America. Over a third of parents with children have no life insurance at all. We'll hear from an expert with tips on how to protect your family's future.
3: When parents think about protecting their children, they may think about crib monitors, maybe the right car seats, safe schools. But we found that many of them are not thinking about very basic financial protection.
1: Those two stories and more are straight ahead on this week's InfoTrack. The show begins right after this.
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1: If you're finding yourself thinking about work after hours or worrying about personal issues while you're at work, maybe you need to find a little balance in your life. And our next guest knows how to arrange your life's balancing act. She's Deidre Maloney, author of Bogus Balance, Your Journey to Real Work-Life Bliss. So where's this title, Bogus Balance, come from? What does that refer to?
2: Well, the reason I call it bogus balance is because our notion of work-life balance as a society is actually not attainable. And I think one of the first things we can do to find real balance and to find real happiness is to stop trying to have it all. So that's what we do, is we think if we just get the right organizational system or set some great boundaries that we can have it all and we can do everything perfectly at our work, in our career, with our kids, in our home life. We can make soups from scratch and then make the book club or the golf game and do everything perfectly. And that's just not the case. We have a finite amount of time in the day and a finite amount of energy. So instead of trying to have it all, we need to find our all. And once we accept that, that's the first big step to actual balance.
1: So finding, I guess, the most important thing for you, is that what you mean?
2: It is what I mean. It actually came to me. I do a personal strategic plan every year. And I look at over the last year, because I own my own company, what projects fed me most and interested me most, what didn't, what people and clients or friends were really healthy and functional and what weren't, what were the activities I loved the most and not. And then it comes down to making choices and saying, these are the things I really want to focus on, which means I'm going to let these other things go. That's not always easy. But when we don't try to do everything, then the things that we do choose to do, we do them well. And because we've chosen them, they're the things that really make us happy anyway.
1: But don't we all have that particular, let's say, Facebook friend who seems to be doing everything perfectly? They're making the chocolate chip cookies and they're keeping their kids happy and they're making all this money. And are you saying that maybe they're faking it and they're not really that successful?
2: Well, let me answer that question by making my own confession, which is that I certainly don't put all of my anxiety and all the real things going on in my life out on Facebook. I think one of the biggest mistakes we make is comparing our insides with other people's outsides and thinking that all these other people have it together. And I think we all know when we're out there on Facebook, we're really putting out our best self, the best of the best, which is fine. But the reality is we're all struggling. We're all getting stressed. We're all trying to figure out how to actually be happy and be successful and raise great kids and actually find time for ourselves. And when we actually validate that and know that's what we're trying to do and get real about it, that's when we can actually have the conversation about what am I going to do? What am I not going to do? And then taking the steps to actually have change, which is scary, but important.
1: So can you just walk us through some of the steps to this process that you talk about?
2: Sure. So we divide it into several categories in your life. And so we talk about your blissful career and your blissful marriage, your blissful children, your blissful others, the people you surround yourself with, your personal life, and then your blissful you. And it really takes self-assessing. That's why it's about finding your all. Your all is going to be different than everyone else's. So what in your career is most exciting and what isn't? What do you spend your time on that you want to and not? Same thing with your family life. What I did for this book, because I certainly don't have all the answers on happiness, is I did a lot of interviews and focus groups with a lot of people who are happy and content and seem to be living a pretty balanced life. They're grace under pressure. Their lives aren't perfect, but they're certainly happy. And so I give out a lot of their tips and a lot of their stories, and then lots of exercises on what does feed me and what doesn't. And then walking through actual changes that you're going to make and how to walk through the fear and uncertainty that comes with that. It takes courage and it takes guts to be happy in a funny way. But once we decide we're going to do it, then we can make the choices to do it. We have more choices than we think we do. And that's what it comes down to.
1: We're talking on InfoTrack with Deirdre Maloney, author of Bogus Balance, Your Journey to Real Work-Life Bliss. Is there a point, a good point at which to do this self-assessment? You know, a lot of people do these sort of things at the new year, but is there any other time that's particularly appropriate for this?
2: The time to do this is right now. Our lives are short. And I just said this to someone the other day. We were talking about his job and he said, well, I don't hate it. And I said, you know what? Life's too short simply to have a job you don't hate. And so I do mine in December just because, and oftentimes actually in June too, twice a year, just because that's regulated for me. But anytime I'm feeling imbalanced or unhappy or really struggling on, you know what, I think I need to make some changes. I don't exactly know what they are, but I want to give myself some direction and I want that to be intentional. That's the time to do it. Set aside a day and do some reflection. Look at your values. What matters most to you? That should guide all of your decisions, because we think we can't make changes. We tell ourselves these bogus stories. We say we have to work until our kids are ready to go to school at the same job and feel stuck. No, we don't. That's a thing we can tell ourselves, but we can make other choices. They're not always easy, but we can. And we should start today. Life's too short not to be happy. It's that simple.
1: It seems like if you, you know, follow the media and the news, there are many things that could make you feel unhappy. What's your advice on all of that?
2: It's funny. I also have a blog and I just posted one called The House of Cards Effect. The House of Cards, which I love the show, but every time I watch it, I feel kind of melancholy and morose the rest of the day. And my advice is pay attention to what shows, what media, what people give you energy, and what shows, what media, what people take away your energy. Who do you allow yourself to gossip with? Who do you allow yourself to commiserate with more than you need to? Pay attention to those factors and then start to cut some of them out. So if you want to be on top of the news, for me, I have one internet program I read and I watch 6 minutes at the top of one of the newscasts and I'm done. And I know that when I start to watch the rest of it and I start to feel negative, it's time for me to take the action of shutting that off. So people even on Facebook, I hide people on Facebook all the time who rant in ways that are frustrating to me. I can take that power, and I recommend that everybody do that.
1: Some people feel that their ultimate goal is to make a lot of money and have a lot of possessions, and yet it seems like the really wealthy people aren't necessarily happy. What's your take on that?
2: I think that's absolutely true. I think a lot of times we go for that big title and that big salary because we think we should. I, for one, am from a generation where my father was in the same job, in the same position, just moving up and up and up the ladder for his life because that's what he felt was important. So that was what I was taught. If you like your job or not, it doesn't matter. You need to get the better title and the better salary because that defines you. What I argue is we need to know that no matter what job we're doing, whether or not we're working at all or we're trying to find a job or trying to figure out what really delights us, we're worthy. We don't need a title to back us on that. I think in society, there's this idea that better title, better money, better person. We got to get over that. And society, frankly, is not going to get over that. So we need to do that ourselves and surround ourselves with people who will help us do that and know that we're worthy no matter what we're in. As long as we have a life that makes us happy, where we feel like we're doing what we want to do and we're prioritizing and really focusing on that, that's where the gold is and that's where the value in your life comes from.
1: And how about health and wellness? Sometimes these things seem out of our control. For example, if we get some disease or have some other health issue, how do you deal with that sort of thing?
2: Certainly, no life is perfect, and I know that. And some people have financial obligations that are very, very difficult or health situations that are very difficult. Part of it is when those things happen is how we choose to handle it, how we choose to surround ourselves with people who are going to support us and why we make the choices we make. When my dad was diagnosed with stage 4 melanoma cancer, he chose to go on with his life and be healthy and be as positive as he could and live every day as much as he could. And that actually helped him prolong another 10 years with stage 4 melanoma. Now, part of that was luck, no doubt. But when you don't feed your body with toxins and negative energy and this kind of everything's going to be terrible tomorrow, and you make choices about who you surround yourself with and the activities you take part in, you're going to get better energy to live every part of your day to your best while you're having to deal with difficult stuff, because difficult stuff will come up. But we have choices about what we do with that and how we deal with it and the people we surround ourselves with while we're dealing with it. So figuring out what matters most to us and prioritizing and focusing on those things with everything we have, knowing we have more choices than we think we do, and surrounding ourselves with people who will help us get there in a positive way, huge steps you can take.
1: Well, the book is Bogus Balance, Your Journey to Real Work-Life Bliss. 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
2: Thank you so much for having me.
1: 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An insurance expert has helpful advice. Coming up.
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0: 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Once again, here's Chris Whitting.
1: Recent research shows that many parents with kids under 18 have no life insurance, putting their family's future at risk. How can you protect your spouse and kids financially without spending too much? InfoTrack's Roy Mackey is here with an expert. 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
10: Thank you, Chris. We're talking with Doug Whiteman, insurance analyst at Bankrate.com, and they recently conducted a study of American parents to see who has life insurance and who does not, with some eye-opening results. Doug, welcome to InfoTrack.
13: Yeah, thank you very much.
10: So let's start with what seems like a basic question. Who do you believe should have life insurance?
3: Well, we believe that life insurance is really a good idea for many people, particularly those with loved ones, children at home, a spouse. Those are very good examples. And we think that the results of our survey were rather unsettling, particularly with regard to parents. When parents think about protecting their children, they may think about crib monitors, maybe the right car seats, safe schools. But we found that many of them are not thinking about very basic financial protection. The question, what would happen to my kids if something ever happened to me? We found that parents, many of them either have no life insurance or they don't have enough life insurance coverage.
10: Yes, tell us the results. How many American parents actually did have life insurance in your survey?
3: 37% of parents told us that they have no life insurance whatsoever. And that means that if something were to happen to them, they don't have a policy that would offer the family financial protection, even pay their own burial costs. And meanwhile, about a third of parents who do have life insurance told us that they have $100,000 in coverage or less. Now, that would not be enough. That would not be adequate to take care of the bills, protect the home, pay off the mortgage, and look down the road toward the kids' college education. Using census data and our findings, we calculate this means 20 million households with children either have no coverage or inadequate life insurance coverage.
10: Did you find that higher income people or perhaps higher educated people tend to do better on having insurance than lower income people?
3: Well, we were surprised that even among insured people, one in four who have annual household income of $75,000 or more have under $100,000 in life insurance coverage. What you want life insurance for is to protect your income, to replace your income if, for whatever reason, at some point you weren't around anymore. And if you're making $75,000 a year or more, $100,000 in coverage is not going to go very far in replacing your income.
10: Now, in your survey, I'm not sure if you drilled down this deeply, but did it mean that both parents have life insurance, or is it just one in some cases? Because I think a lot of people traditionally think, well, we'll insure the highest earner, which in most cases probably is the dad, and then the wife, the mom, is not insured.
3: We did not ask about that. We also didn't ask whether people have life insurance policies they purchased themselves or if they have coverage through an employer. It is important to note that often those employer plans do not go very far. They might provide 1 year of salary, maybe two, for the survivors, and that really is not going to go very far in protecting the rest of the family, offering financial protection.
10: Let's talk for a moment about maybe some general advice for people who are currently uninsured, but they know they need it. First, how do you determine how much life insurance you need?
3: Well, of course, that's the very big question. If we say that $100,000 isn't enough life insurance, then how much life insurance should I buy? There are various rules of thumb that are floating around out there. A very common one is that you want to have 7 to 10 times your income. That means if you make $50,000 a year, you'd want at least $350,000 in life insurance coverage. But I'm not sure if I subscribe to any of these rules of thumb, because ultimately this is a personal decision that would have to be based on your own situation, your family's situation. You'd have to evaluate a range of factors such as your debts, including any mortgage, potential college costs for your children, if you have children, and your likely burial expenses. And remember, one of the major funeral trade groups calculates that the average funeral nowadays costs more than $8,000. So you certainly want that to be part of the life insurance equation, too. Bankrate, I should point out, has a great life insurance calculator at Bankrate.com to help you come up with the right amount of life insurance for your family.
10: Our guest on InfoTrack is Doug Whiteman, insurance analyst at Bankrate.com. They recently conducted a survey of American parents to see who has life insurance, who does not. And Doug is here to explain the importance of the entire issue. Doug, there are a number of varieties of life insurance policies that are offered. Some have investment vehicles attached. How do you choose which kind makes sense? Term insurance certainly is the most simple.
3: That's right. Term life insurance can be relatively cheap, and it is relatively simple also. It doesn't get into a lot of these fancy add-ons that you talk about with cash value that is kind of a savings vehicle on the side. And it is important to point out, as I said, that the term life insurance can be very affordable. I think this is a misconception that many people have, that life insurance is really out of the question, that it's something that they can't afford. Previous surveys have found that people generally overestimate what life insurance costs. 45% had the wrong idea in a survey done by our sister site, insurancequotes.com, in 2012. One of the life insurance trade groups, the Independent Insurance Agents and Brokers of America, says that for a 35-year-old man or woman who doesn't smoke, the average cost of a $500,000 20-year term life insurance policy, that means it would provide $500,000 in coverage over the course of 20 years, that would cost about $35 a month, and those premiums would stay level. Now, we think that's very affordable. For a 50-year-old who doesn't smoke, a man would pay about $111 a month. A woman would pay $87 a month for a 20-year level term life insurance policy, paying out $500,000. So the costs do go up as you grow older. This is something that you would want to consider in particular when you're at a younger age.
10: I've heard claims in life insurance commercials and so forth that life insurance costs less now than it ever has. Is that true?
3: I don't know the answer to that question, but we certainly think that life insurance is affordable. A survey that was done by our sister site, Insurance Quotes, found that 68% of people with life insurance said they were paying under $100 per month. And that includes nearly half who said they were paying less than $50 a month. So this would be one of your smaller monthly expenses, and yet it does provide a very important payoff. And in many cases, a very large payoff that would provide a good deal of financial protection for your family members if something were to happen to you.
10: Doug, do you have any other final tips as far as just shopping around for life insurance for those who are uninsured now?
3: Well, we say that when you're shopping around for any kind of insurance, it's very important to compare rates, to gather quotes from at least three different insurance companies and compare the rates, because you can find a big difference in the prices that they are charging, sometimes by double-digit percentages. So this is so important why you need to gather quotes from more than one company, write them down, just compare them side by side.
10: Doug Whiteman, insurance analyst at Bankrate.com. Doug, thank you very much for joining us on InfoTrack.
3: I've enjoyed talking with you. Thank you.
10: And for InfoTrack, I'm Roy Mackey.
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1: Many job experts say it's never too late to change careers, but a recent study found some pitfalls you should know about before you take the leap. Here's InfoTrack's Taryn McCall. Taryn?
13: Thanks, Chris. Richard Johnson is senior fellow at the Urban Institute and co-author of the study, which looked at people who made a career change after age 50. Let's talk about the results of your study. While you found some pluses, the biggest headline about your research is the downside of changing careers. Tell us what you found.
14: The big downside is that almost everyone who changes careers at older ages ends up earning less on the new career than the old career. So on average, people are earning about one-third less after they change careers than they did before they made the transition.
13: What were some of the positive benefits?
14: By dint of changing careers and by earning less money, they're taking on less responsibility. They're really downshifting by and large. So what we see is that people say that they have less stress on the new job than the old job. They say that they have fewer management responsibilities. And perhaps most importantly, they say that they enjoy their new job more than their old job. So, for example, 95% of people who moved into a new occupation after they, quote, retired, unquote, from their old job, 95% of them said they enjoyed their new job.
13: One of the downsides I might envision is somebody making less money as they're in middle age and entering their retirement years. They might need more money for medical or retirement savings that they're just not getting from a newer job that's not paying as much. So would this not create a more stressful situation?
14: The stress measures are really about on-the-job stress, and they don't relate to the kind of stress you might face in your personal life. And I think it is true, and one of the disturbing findings was that a large number of these transitions, these re-careering episodes, were involuntary. It happens frequently when people are laid off, when people have to leave their job because of health reasons. So we estimate that at least a third of these movements into a new career were not completely voluntary on the part of the career changers.
13: But generally, they were happier after the change?
14: That's right. Even if they were laid off from their old job and they had to, you know, presumably find a job under a stressful situation, they, you know, needed to continue working, even those people enjoyed their new job much more than they enjoyed their old job. So the fact that the jobs are less stressful, that they involve more flexible arrangements than the old jobs, and that's something that people at older ages really say they value. You know, they want to keep working, but they want to keep working on their own terms. And that means, you know, they want to some extent, be able to set their own hours. They maybe don't want that 9-to-5 grind, and they're often willing to accept a little less money. I mean, it is the case that at older ages, some expenses increase, like healthcare costs, but others go down. You don't have to save for college tuition necessarily if your children are already through college. Your house may be paid off. So all of those things allow some people, at least, to accept a lower paying job and to have a better quality of life.
13: What kind of advice would you offer someone who's around age 50 now if they're considering a career change or having to consider a career change?
14: Probably the biggest piece of advice I would give people is, first, career change is very common. So more than a quarter of people change careers after age 50. And so if you're going to have to change jobs, think broadly about pursuing your dream. Don't feel boxed in by what you've done in the past. Just because you've always been in a certain career for 30 years, let's say, don't think, well, the rest of my life I'm going to stay in the same career. Think very broadly about what you want to do and then try to pursue that passion. And I think also, you know, one of the advantages that older people have over younger people is that they have all this experience and that they've developed these contacts over their long working lives. And be sure to plug into those contacts. And don't be afraid to ask people, colleagues, any kind of contact that you're looking for a job and perhaps they can help.
13: We're talking with Richard Johnson, senior fellow at the Urban Institute, about career changes after age 50. Is there a website, Richard, that people can visit to get more information?
14: Sure. They can visit the Urban Institute's website. We have a special retirement section. It's www.retirementpolicy.org.
13: Thank you so much for being with us today on InfoTrack. I hope that's good advice for a lot of people.
14: Thank you very much.
13: I'm Taryn McCall for InfoTrack.
1: 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Our announcer is Charlie Van Dyke. InfoTrack's executive producer is Randy Meyer. And I'm Chris Whitting. Till next week, thanks from all of us for tuning in to InfoTrack.
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14: For today, mostly sunny with a high of 85. Tonight, partly cloudy with a low of 68. For tomorrow, a slight chance of afternoon showers. Mostly sunny with a high of 92. 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
4: LeBron James is signing with the 76ers, 1 year plus a player option. This will be his record-breaking 24th season. The WNBA was off. Their All-Star game is Saturday night in Chicago. The three-point contest went to rookie AZ Fudd. Chiefs quarterback Patrick Mahomes was fully cleared for training camp. Michael Kim shot 59 at the PGA event in Minnesota. He leads by three strokes. Baseball's late game went to the Giants in 10 innings over the Angels 8-6. That ends San Francisco's five-game losing streak. The A's and Cincinnati each won on the road. Houston as well. In fact, Houston trailed 5-0 after 5 and still won at the White Sox 9-5. Texas beat Seattle 5-4. The Mariners second place in the AL West, now a game and a half behind the Rangers. The Dodgers won at the Mets 4-2. The win to Roki Sasaki. Atlanta in 10 innings beat Baltimore. I'm Steve DeSager.
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6: 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For today, mostly sunny with a high of 85. Tonight, partly cloudy with a low of 68. For tomorrow, a slight chance of afternoon showers. Mostly sunny with a high of 92. 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
9: 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For today, mostly sunny with a high of 85. Tonight, partly cloudy with a low of 68. For tomorrow, a slight chance of afternoon showers. Mostly sunny with a high of 92. 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
14: For today, mostly sunny with a high of 85. Tonight, partly cloudy with a low of 68. For tomorrow, a slight chance of afternoon showers.
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16: Second time's a charm. I'm Daria Albinger, Fox News. After the first one abruptly ended in gunfire, the White House Correspondents' Dinner was finally held last night.
17: As I said 3 months ago, the show must go on. We were backstage, and we both wanted to just have it go on, whether it was 2 o'clock, 3 o'clock in the morning. It didn't matter.
16: More from Fox's Christina Coleman.
18: First jokes was about HHS Secretary RFK Jr., who has been known to make some headlines over roadkill.
17: Delicious beef tenderloins, very special beef. And I want you all to know that Bobby Kennedy is right here. Personally ran over the cow in his car.
18: And he also roasted California Senator Adam Schiff, who he has mocked many times before, and he certainly didn't hold back.
17: I hate some people. You know, I shouldn't say this. I'm not supposed to hate. I'm supposed to love everybody. but he's a terrible person.
18: He did address the safety and security concerns and gave a big shout out to the U.S. Secret Service and law enforcement and just thanking them for protecting and serving and keeping everybody safe.
16: The gunman, Cole Allen, is still being held. The president says the U.S. is locked and loaded as he mulls a massive strike against Iran. Fox's Jared Halperin.
19: Despite 2 weeks of sustained strikes from both the U.S. and Iran, President Trump says talks between the two countries are continuing.
17: They cannot have a nuclear weapon. If they have even a thought of a nuclear weapon, we will just continue to go at much higher levels. But we are talking right now, and we'll see what comes of it.
19: The president says he could still order a massive strike on Iran, but also tells reporters, despite the upcoming midterm elections, he is in no hurry, adding, we have to do it right. At the White House, Jared Halpern, Fox News.
16: And again, there have been nearly 2 weeks of U.S. strikes on Iran. 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
23: Temperatures being 30 degrees above average.
20: 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Just click listen, then swipe right and hear the latest news updates on your time. 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
16: Canada disinvited the U.S. from the ribbon cutting for a new bridge between Detroit and Windsor, Ontario, after getting new tariffs from the U.S. Fox Business's Edward Lawrence in D.C. with details.
24: The new Section 301 tariffs based on countries failing to end forced labor of workers or failing to stop imports of products made with forced labor. Across multiple administrations, the U.S. Trade Representative's office kept records about forced labor data on countries. The new tariffs started down to the minute when the law forced the temporary Section 122 emergency tariffs to end. Senior administration officials tell us this is not about replacing one tariff with another. The Committee for Responsible Federal Budget estimates the new tariffs, along with the new tariffs on Brazil and Canada, will bring in about $950 billion over 10 years. That's about the same amount as if the emergency Section 122 tariffs continue.
16: The new tariffs target human rights violations and distortive trade practices. With just months to the midterm elections, Democrats in Maine are holding a nominating convention today. They need a new U.S. Senate candidate.
25: Maine State Democrats hold their convention today in Bangor, where they're expected to nominate someone to run for the U.S. Senate against Republican incumbent Susan Collins. 601 delegates will be voting for either Troy Jackson, a former state Senate president, or healthcare advocate Sandra Pelletier. The Democratic contest is considered to be up in the air ever since frontrunner Graham Plattner was forced to suspend his campaign after complaints of sexual misconduct. Plattner also drew condemnation for having a Nazi tattoo he had since covered up. Eben Brown, Fox News.
16: Happy birthday, Punch. The orphan monkey at a Japanese zoo who stole hearts by clinging to an orangutan plushie is a year old today. He marked his birthday with well wishes from fans around the world. He got about 2,500 birthday cards that are now on display. I'm Daria Olinger. This is Fox News.
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14: For today, mostly sunny with a high of 85. Tonight, partly cloudy with a low of 68. For tomorrow, a slight chance of afternoon showers.
0: mostly sunny with a high of 92. 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
1: 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Todd Chambliss is Jerry's co-host. He's a noted voiceover guy and a celebrated Tibetan throat singer. 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
2: We sure do appreciate you joining us on the CarPro Show today. We're talking cars and we're helping people make good, smart car buying decisions. And we've got our question of the day, which is, what is one thing other drivers do that makes you crazy? And so, if you would like to join in, ask me a car question. I don't take mechanical questions, but anything you're thinking about doing, I will give you the benefit of all my years in the car business and tell you the truth. I have no reason to be biased about anything, and I will not be, but I've got favorite cars like everybody else, and that is always based on primarily how good a car is it. And, you know, they're pretty much all good today, but there are some that are better than others, and I can help you with that. 800-926-7777, 800-926-7777. That's the phone number here, and I'd love to talk to you. And Todd Chambliss is here as well.
3: Yes, indeed. And back to the question of the day, the one thing that other drivers do that drives you crazy. Are you like me or are you not? You know, the middle lane that is used for people to turn, basically, the turn middle lane, where you pull up, and traditionally most people just pull to their side of the middle part where you're kind of waiting for traffic before you make the turn.
2: Yeah.
3: But I always, you know, I like to go to the other side so that a car isn't blocking my view of the cars coming that way. I don't know if what the law is in Texas, for example, where we live, but it just drives me nuts when a big giant vehicle pulls into that side and then you can't see anything until they move out of the way.
2: Yeah.
3: I don't know, do you normally gravitate to the other side so you have full view of the traffic, or do you stay on your side?
2: No, I try to. I do. I'm like you. I try to get where I can see without, you know, putting

0: under my truck, the engine in his car came into the cab. My truck hit the truck in front of me so hard that it seized my engine and totaled my car. The bag hit me in the chest and face and kept me from going into the windshield. And then I bent the back end of the truck and creased it like you would fold a piece of paper across the axle.
1: Oh, my gosh.
0: And so that to me, and then on top of that, I had about $5,000 left to pay on my truck at the time, which was a 2012 Nissan Titan. And ended up in Texas, you only have to have $25,000, I think, of coverage.
1: That's right.
0: The guy got ticketed, and so we had to split the $25,000 between seven cars, which meant I had to go and get another vehicle and finance something for about $25,000 or so. Oh. And so it was a bad deal all the way around, and I didn't go to small claims court or anything because, you know, the guy that hit me was just a, you know, I mean, he didn't have any money, so I would, you know, it was going to sue me.
1: Yeah, been a waste.
0: I'm just glad that we all walked away from it.
1: So, I am too. You
2: know, thank goodness, yeah.
0: Yeah.
1: That was a lucky break.
0: Car wreck.
1: Yeah. Oh, so, 70 miles an hour.
2: Jeez.
0: 70 miles an hour, yes.
1: How old a guy hit you?
0: How old was he? He was 25.
1: Okay. And, you know,
0: he was just going to work, and his parents ended up showing up to the accident, you know, scene of the accident, and they're just, you know, blue-collar workers, you know, and their kid was, I guess, going to work or whatever, and looked up and, you know, saw my bumper and went up underneath the car. So, but I will say this. I've had five Nissan Titans. I'm currently driving a 2018, and they've all been great vehicles, and that one saved my life. So,
1: Buddy, I'm glad it did. I'm glad nobody got seriously hurt. That, you know, that's one thing I talk about, because I do a lot of riding, and we talk here a lot about teen driver safety, because it's the number one killer of young people is driving accidents. And the thing they don't understand until they get older is how fast an accident can happen. It's just a flash. I mean, you take your eyes off the road to say yes to a text, and you look up and there you go. Mm-hmm. There's six cars in front of you, and there's no stopping. They just don't understand how fast a car is moving when it's doing 60 or 65 miles an hour, and how long it takes to stop. How much ground is covered by a car that's going 60 miles an hour, you know, or 70. We talked on the Dallas show this morning. It's something I got to do some work on. But one thing that's bothering me is electric cars have regenerative braking, which means as soon as you let your foot off the accelerator of a car, it immediately begins to slow down. There's settings where you can set it to where it slows down really fast, or it's a more of a gradual slowdown. But when you take your foot off that accelerator, there's no brake lights.
2: Yeah.
1: And if you've got the car's set to slow quickly, and that's how I drive an electric car. Every time I review one, I want it set as high as it'll go, so that when I take my foot off the accelerator, but you don't realize until you actually hit the brake, there's no stops. There's no brake lights in the back of the car. And it's a very dangerous thing. As we get more and more electric cars on the road, this is something that's got to be addressed. So I'm going to talk to NHTSA about it. I have a very good relationship with them. We share the recalls in our newsletter every week, and they'll reach out and ask me to talk about, you know, something that they're pushing safety-wise. NHTSA actually does a really good job. So there you go. I'm going to be getting into that. Eric, thanks so much for the call. Always let me know if I can help you. 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
31: For today, mostly sunny with a high of 85. Tonight, partly cloudy with a low of 68. For tomorrow, a slight chance of afternoon showers. Mostly sunny with a high of 92. 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
33: In Major League Baseball Friday night, the Braves won in 10 innings at Baltimore 7-6, scoring four unearned runs in the top of the 10th. The Cubs won in 10 innings at Pittsburgh 3-2. The late game went to the Giants in 10 over the Angels 8-6. San Francisco ends a five-game losing streak. Miami has now lost 10 straight. San Diego beat them in Miami 4-2. The Dodgers and Red Sox each won. Houston was down 5-0 after five innings, but still won 9. 9-5 at the White Sox. Texas over Seattle 5-4. The Yankees shut out Philadelphia 1-0. Winning pitcher Cam Schlittler with 12 strikeouts in 7 1/3 innings. Detroit 2-1 over Kansas City. Winner Tarek Skubal with 12 Ks in 7 1/3. Tampa Bay beat Cleveland 11-3. And LeBron James is signing with the 76ers 1 year plus a player option. I'm Steve DeSager.
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0: And we go to Portland, Oregon. Barry, welcome to the show.
1: Oh, I love your show.
0: Well, thank you, buddy.
1: I listen every Saturday, CarPro 101. Thanks. Anyway, so the things that make me upset are what I call the horn honkers. I hope you gentlemen aren't this kind of person.
0: No.
1: So the scenario is I'm sitting at a red light. Okay, and the minute it turns green, if I don't floor it and get going, they start honking at you.
0: Yeah. No,
1: the problem is that people are going, well, people are going through yellow to red. I see a lot of times they hit the red at the beginning.
0: Yeah.
1: I don't know about where you are, and yeah, typically they're usually pickup truck drivers a little bit older.
0: Yep.
1: That's just what I've noticed all the time.
0: You're not wrong, Barry.
1: And sometimes we have... Well, no, sometimes we have to hand gesture, friendly gesture to them. Do it anymore. Anyway, so here's my question. I know, can you give me, okay, so I've had extended warranties before, only factory ones.
0: Yeah.
1: Because they've worked out. I love extended warranties.
0: Yep.
1: I mean, especially on more expensive cars, it doesn't take much to pay for the warranty, believe me.
0: One repair now.
1: Yeah, I had Infiniti. Electric motor and the whole thing. Yeah. So let me ask you on the if it's not a factory, you say you have a company that handles that kind
0: I
1: of
0: do.
1: You recommend it or
0: yes.
1: Because I've had nothing but I took up one of the competitive one of the ones that advertised on the television, they were horrible.
0: Oh, they are.
1: My mechanic said they shipped a used
0: Barry, hang on. 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

0: welcome back to the Car Pro Show with Jerry Reynolds, the Car Pro, and me, the old Roadmaster, Cy Chambliss. Today's question of the day, what's the one thing other drivers do that drives you crazy? I mentioned earlier this hour about the median thing, where you the turning lane, and I got a response on online from Bonnie Jo Barron, a listener, who says, OMG, Todd, same on the median thing. I always pull to the right of a median. I hate it when cars pull to the left, where no matter what the size of the vehicle, you can't see a blooming thing. And then they, the vehicle that created this offense, gives me a dirty look. I just want to scream, you idiot, you're the one in error.
1: Yeah.
0: I mean, I don't really understand the point of going up and blocking someone's way and you're on the wrong side. You should be on the opposite side where you can see the traffic and then everybody's good to go. But I guess there is a problem with the crosstalk where if you're trying to get to one side and they the other, could there be an accident that could potentially be there? I don't know, but it is interesting debate. Some folks don't even care about it and just deal with it. That drives me nuts.
1: Bonnie Jo's been listening to us for a long, long time.
0: Has she?
1: Yeah.
0: You recognize that name?
1: I do. I know Bonnie Jo. She used to be a big runner.
0: And, really?
1: Yeah, she hadn't been running much last time I checked with her, but she's doing great.
0: I'm glad to hear that.
1: Yeah. Hi, Bonnie Jo.
0: Hello. Thank you for listening, and thanks for the message. I appreciate that.
1: Yeah. Art in Houston, you're next on the Car Pro Show. Hello, Art.
2: Hello. Can you hear me?
1: Yes, sir.
2: Hey, yeah, I want your opinion on the best SUV hybrids out there today. My research shows that RV4, RAV4 would probably be one of the better buys, but what is your opinion?
1: And is the RAV4 about the right size for you?
2: Yeah, this is a two-part question. I got a 2024 Tucson that's got a battery drain issue, and according to their maintenance people, I'm going to have to live with this. Even though I'm within warranty, I'm going to dump it, and I'm going to get me a better SUV. So, we've got 19,000 miles on this Tucson, and me and the wife have decided we're just going to go ahead and get a new SUV.
1: Yeah, and that's not a bad idea. I hate to see you trade for that reason that you're having trouble.
2: Yeah, I do too. It's blowing my mind about because there is a service bulletin to deal with the battery drain, and according to the technicians, that's not applicable to my vehicle, which I think they're running a game on me or whatever they do. But
1: let me answer your question. The RAV4 is fantastic. Mm-hmm. It's the number one selling SUV in America. There's good reason for that. The hybrid system from Toyota, I think, is the best. I just reviewed the 2026 RAV4 plug-in hybrid. That came out in yesterday's free newsletter. It was fantastic. A little pricey, but, you know, if you've got a short daily commute and you've got a home charger that, you know, you can charge it overnight, I tell you what, that thing made a lot of good sense. Because you can drive close to 50 miles on pure electric. And if you've got a short commute every day back and forth, you're never going to see a gas station again until you go cross-country or on
2: absolutely.
1: Vacation. But the regular hybrid, the regular hybrid system with the RAV4 is terrific. Now, mm-hmm. your Hyundai, I suspect you have a dealer problem more so than you have a vehicle problem.
2: That is exactly what the wife said.
1: It's true. I before I gave up on that. Now, look, if you just want to trade or you want to go to a hybrid, that's one thing. But if you're doing this because of the Kia, I'd take it to another dealer, a good one, and I've got some good ones at my website. I'd take it to them. And I don't tell them anything but your problem. Don't go into that. I've got another dealer that's can't fix. We don't want to taint their opinion of your vehicle. We want them to look at it with fresh eyes and just say, hey, I've got a battery drain issue. I know some of the Kias are, you know, they have this and mine may have been
2: Tucson, Bombay.
1: Yours,
2: Tucson.
1: I'm sorry, Hyundai. Same mechanical vehicle. So
2: yeah, same. You're right.
1: So take it to another Hyundai dealer and let them have a shot at it. Then, if you drive it for a while, if they can get to the bottom of it and fix it, and you want to trade it down the road, you can. But you're gonna lose some money trying to do what you're doing right now. And I just hate to see you do that if it's not necessary.
2: Yeah, she's just not happy with the two dealerships that we've dealt with, and it just as I looked at some of the other issues that that Tucson has, a Hyundai, they have that ghosting issue where the car is stopping for no reason at all because it thinks it sees a car in front of it. That kind of scares me.
1: Yeah,
2: that technology is unproven. And the last thing they do is tell you that they got a problem. The car dealerships tell you got a problem because they don't want to fix it. So, I don't have a lot of confidence in that.
1: The way the system works, and I've always said this was wrong the way they do it. But if you take it in for a problem, and they give the car back to you, and they say, "Okay, we fixed it," or you know, "We've done all we can do," or whatever. And then you bring it back to them again, it goes right back to the same technician that didn't fix it. That didn't fix it the first time. So the next problem is he's not getting paid the second time you take it in, because the factory only pays once.
2: That's right.
1: So what's he going to do? He's going to kick that thing out of his stall just as quick as he possibly can.
2: Sure.
1: And that's human nature. So, you know, that's why I said don't tell another dealer anything about it. But it sounds like she wants to trade anyway, so that's okay.
2: Yeah, you're right.
1: The RAV4, there's nothing better. The Honda CR-V hybrid is close, but their hybrid system doesn't have near the history behind it that the Toyota one does. 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
29: And your newsletter, like I said, put a light bulb over my head that this was exactly what I was experiencing.
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29: And it's called now, from what I gather, they call it the Silverado Shutter.
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29: Well, my Silverado has less than 60, has about 56,000 on it, but it's a 2019, so my warranty is no longer there for me, I guess.
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3: For today, mostly sunny with a high of 85. Tonight, partly cloudy with a low of 68. For tomorrow, a slight chance of afternoon showers. Mostly sunny with a high of 92. 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
4: 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His co-host, Todd Chambliss, just became a member of Applebee's Hall of Fame for finishing off 84 chicken nuggets without using a dipping sauce. 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
5: Thank you very much for joining us here on the Car Pro Show. We're in the middle of July, and that means we're right in the thick of the car buying season. So if you're thinking about making a move, let's talk. 800-926-7777. 800-926-7777. If you're new to the show, and a lot of the markets are, we added a whole bunch a few weeks ago. So if you're new, what we do here is I give you free advice on what I think is the best thing for you to do when it comes to getting a new vehicle or used. We talk about used quite a bit too, but if you're down to two or three vehicles, I've probably reviewed it. I can tell you what I think about it. If I think there's something that may fit you better than what you're looking at right now, if you're wondering about, you know, things like leasing and should you buy or should you lease and special incentives and things like that, those are the things we talk about here. And then every week we have kind of a discussion, a question of the week, if you will. Today, what we're talking about is we're going to take the top 10 best-selling vehicles in America so far this year through June. And each week, I'm going to tell you where we are and what number it is. And if you own one of those or have owned one of those, then I want you to call me and tell me about it. So today, we're taking a look at the number one best-selling vehicle in America, which is the Ford F-150 truck. And actually, that's not true. It's the entire lineup of Ford trucks, the F-Series line, if you will. F-150, 250, 350, 450. If you got one of those, tell me two things. What's the one thing you love the most about your F-150? And would you buy another one? I think those things could really help some people who are struggling with that decision. You know, pickup buyers are typically very loyal, but occasionally I'll talk to somebody that switches brands and they go from there. So if you got an F-Series truck, 800-926-7777. Todd Chambliss is with me.
6: Yes.
5: And Todd?
6: Yes.
5: You made a major purchase yesterday.
6: Well, I did. And you were involved in that whole thing from start to finish because, as you say on the show, if you do it the Car Pro way, then you have a great story to tell. You're treated right. You have a

0: because once you start to figure out, oh, you mean you can actually cover the value of the car with a trade-in, and now I'm kind of free and clear and able to get a brand new car. And so I got myself a 2027 Telluride Hybrid.
1: And, I mean, you've only had it, you haven't even had less it 24 than, hours
0: Not
1: yet,
0: even 24. Got it yesterday evening, 6 p.m. I got to tell you.
1: First impressions.
0: Oh, my gosh. The handling, the drive, the smoothness, they've even upped it. It was already comfortable, and it was a great driving car before. It just handles better. The steering wheel is sort of like a rectangular shaped.
1: I'm seeing a lot of that now.
0: Yeah, and I didn't know if I'd like that, but I do, because it doesn't obscure your view of the gauges and the screens and everything. The hybrid is great, so I think I started with 545 or 50 miles to empty.
1: Yeah.
0: Because the combination of the gas and the hybrid. I got that electric engine, the electric battery. I got to tell you, you don't even know when the thing turns on and off. I saw a diagram where it was showing a switching back and forth, and you don't even feel it. And the best part about that thing is no auto stop start on this vehicle.
1: There you go.
0: Oh, my gosh.
1: I love that.
0: That's the best. So I got to tell you, you know, I'm walking proof. I had an inclination of what I wanted to get before. I thought I'm going to get a white Telluride when I drove in. Once I saw the black, it was all kind of over at that point. So I got a black one. It's beautiful when it's especially when it's all washed up and ready to go. It was fantastic. So well, Jerry's way works the best.
1: You're kind of a black and white guy.
0: I really am, in so many ways, really.
1: 800-926-7777. Don, San Luis Obispo, California. Welcome. You're first on the Car Pro Show.
2: Yes, Jerry. Thanks. My question, I've already placed it to your cohort there, but the finest luxury automobile I ever owned, and I owned several, was the Ford SHO, which is discontinued. Do you know, or are you aware of anything in the world, anybody manufacturing something like that at that price, you know, with a splendid interior, high-performance engine? And, you know, it do 140 miles an hour, but it was safe for your wife to drive. The legend was you could hardly turn it over, you know.
1: Oh, I was in the, I owned a Ford dealership when the show came out and stood for super high output, for those who might not recall. And it was fast. Yeah. The engine was actually made by Yamaha. And, you know, it was just a real unusual car for the times. And I tell you what,
2: it was assembled on the Lincoln assembly line.
1: It did. And yes, I think that's probably why the interior was so great. I'll tell you the car that's reminiscent of that for me today, and probably the only one, is the the Cadillac CT5V.
2: CT5Z.
1: V.
2: And the price you would say would be similar if they were making that today. The SHO, if it were,
1: you know, a Ford's always going to be cheaper than a Cadillac if everything's equal. 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I'd get it in all wheel drive, just for the traction. And the way it handles. But, yeah.
2: That comes in handy if you're driving in a blizzard, you know.
1: Well, and you probably aren't there where you live. But the handling difference is dramatic. 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I think that's the answer for you.
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9: For today, mostly sunny with a high of 85. Tonight, partly cloudy with a low of 68. For tomorrow, a slight chance of afternoon showers. Mostly sunny with a high of 92. 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
11: LeBron James is signing with the 76ers, 1 year plus a player option. This will be his record-breaking 24th season. The WNBA was off. Their All-Star game is Saturday night in Chicago. The three-point contest went to rookie A.Z. Fudd. Chiefs quarterback Patrick Mahomes was fully cleared for training camp. Michael Kim shot 59 at the PGA event in Minnesota. He leads by three strokes. Baseball's late game went to the Giants in 10 innings over the Angels 8-6. That ends San Francisco's five-game losing streak. The A's and Cincinnati each won on the road. Houston as well. In fact, Houston trailed 5-0 after 5 and still won at the White Sox 9-5. Texas beat Seattle 5-4. The Mariners second place in the AL West, now a game and a half behind the Rangers. The Dodgers won at the Mets 4-2. The win to Roki Sasaki. Atlanta in 10 innings beat Baltimore. I'm Steve DeSager.
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15: I prefer, this is gauging the first 90 days of ownership. I prefer something that's longer. I like to, you know, in the first 90 days, you're probably still on your car honeymoon.
16: It really is that.
15: They also do a study 3 years down the road. That's the one that I really want to see.
16: But you've gone through quite a bit of life with that car after 2 or 3 years.
15: If you've had problems in the first 90 days, if you've really had problems, that's an issue.
16: Oh, yeah.
15: And then the third one was my video of the week. Todd has a video every week, too.
16: But it's a little lower.
15: Let's see, 3, 4. Well, there's my Subaru Outback Wilderness review from last. That did very well.
16: Yeah, that didn't.
15: Hey, you beat Amy's Lexus GX review.
16: By the skin of my teeth, too, by 7 votes.
15: Yeah, it was really close.
16: Yeah.
15: 6, but who's counting?
16: Okay. Math isn't a strong suit for me, sorry.
15: Let's talk to Mike in Tomball, Texas. And Mike, thank you very, very much for calling us here on the Car Pro Show. What can I help you with, sir?
17: Jerry and Todd, enjoy your show. We don't listen to it as much as I can, but this morning I've got a 2010 Jeep Liberty I've had since I bought it brand new.
15: Yeah?
17: It's got 220,000 miles on it. I have to maintain it. But it's getting to the point I'm going to need a new car.
15: Yep, you are.
17: This one will be all right for my wife to put around town in close. But when I travel quite a bit, you know, like I said, I've poured $4,000 or $5,000 into it, fixing it up this year. But I need to buy something else that's equivalent. I like V6s. I like the space. It's automatic, you know, all that stuff. Can you give the only car I know that I liked that I've rented was a Kia Telluride. I love that car. That's a great car.
16: Oh, sure.
15: Yeah.
17: I don't know. I would like your opinion on it, if you wouldn't mind. Please.
15: Is the Liberty the right size for you, or are you trying to go up? Because you're going up a lot.
17: It's long enough, but it's too narrow.
15: Yeah.
17: The 2010. And I have a 2002 as well my son owns. That one's shorter, but it's wider.
15: Yeah.
17: And I'm a Jeep guy. I love my Jeeps. But this one is long enough, but it's just way too narrow.
15: Yeah, and it was narrow. And most of them are wider. Let me give you a couple to consider. Now, let me tell you one thing right up front, because you said it. You're not going to find a six-cylinder anywhere in this size range. They're gone.
17: Okay. All right.
15: And that it's okay. The 4-cylinders today are better performers than the 6-cylinder was that you got in 2010 by far. And they're more fuel efficient and they got more power and they'll get up and go better. But look at the Bronco Sport, not the big Bronco, but the Bronco Sport from Ford. Look at the Subaru.
17: Yeah.
15: Look at the Subaru Crosstrek. You could look at the Jeep Compass. 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It's a great SUV. 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
15: 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Hey, good, man. What's up?
23: Well, I drive an F-150 as my daily driver. It's a power boost.
15: Oh,
23: I'm
15: yeah.
23: A truck guy. But let me tell you, I love the vehicle. It pulls all my trailers. It's fast, and it gets incredible gas mileage.
15: I know. I know. I've got a listener. Frank, I believe it's in Houston. That got one on my recommendation, because I've said here on the show many times in the past year or two, if I were in the market for a new pickup today, I'd buy the F-150 Power Boost. And
23: that's incredible.
15: Yeah, it is. But this guy is telling me he consistently gets 29 miles to the gallon out on the highway.
23: Wow, that's pretty good. I don't do that good, but I'm a heavy pedal. But
15: I'm with you.
23: I'm a sports car guy, really. Anyway,
15: I'm with you.
23: Yeah.
15: I have the same problem. I don't know, Frank, I don't know if you get my newsletter or not, but since you've got a heavy...
23: I do.
15: I had an article yesterday about Texas cracking down on speeding. It started today.
23: Oh, yeah.
15: So if you got a heavy foot, be careful out there.
23: I will.
15: And you're a pastor, right, Frank?
23: Yeah, I am. Yeah. Well, 41 years at the same church.
15: What? Give us the name of your church. I'd love to know.
23: West Oaks Fellowship.
15: West Oaks. There you go. Go see Pastor Frank at West Oaks Fellowship there in Houston. I know everybody's welcome.
23: You'll love it.
15: Yep, I can tell by the
23: way.
15: There you go. Hey, I appreciate the call. He's answering the question of the day, which is for F-150 owners. And I want you to tell me, what's the one thing you love the most about your truck, and would you buy another one?
16: Hmm.
15: So we're doing the F-150 this week because it's the number one seller in America so far this year. 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All but right. 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
4: 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But we found that many of them are not thinking about very basic financial protection.
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29: If you're finding yourself thinking about work after hours or worrying about personal issues while you're at work, maybe you need to find a little balance in your life. 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So where does this title, Bogus Balance, come from? 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
3: Well, the reason I call it bogus balance is because our notion of work-life balance as a society is actually not attainable. 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So that's what we do, is we think if we just get the right organizational system or set some great boundaries that we can have it all and we can do everything perfectly at our work, in our career, with our kids, in our home life. We can make soups from scratch and then make the book club or the golf game and do everything perfectly. And that's just not the case. We have a finite amount of time in the day and a finite amount of energy. So instead of trying to have it all, we need to find our all. And once we accept that, that's the first big step to actual balance.
29: So finding, I guess, the most important thing for you, is that what you mean?
3: It is what I mean. It actually came to me. I do a personal strategic plan every year. And I look at, over the last year, because I own my own company, what projects fed me most and interested me most, what didn't, what people and clients or friends were really healthy and functional and what weren't, what were the activities I loved the most and not. And then it comes down to making choices and saying, these are the things I really want to focus on, which means I'm going to let these other things go. That's not always easy. But when we don't try to do everything, then the things that we do choose to do, we do them well. And because we've chosen them, they're the things that really make us happy anyway.
29: But don't we all have that particular, let's say, Facebook friend who seems to be doing everything perfectly? They're making the chocolate chip cookies and they're keeping their kids happy and they're making all this money. And are you saying that maybe they're faking it and they're not really that successful?
3: Well, let me answer that question by making my own confession, which is that I certainly don't put all of my anxiety and all the real things going on in my life out on Facebook. I think one of the biggest mistakes we make is comparing our insides with other people's outsides and thinking that all these other people have it together. And I think we all know when we're out there on Facebook, we're really putting out our best self, the best of the best, which is fine. But the reality is we're all struggling. We're all getting stressed. We're all trying to figure out how to actually be happy and be successful and raise great kids and actually find time for ourselves. And when we actually validate that and know that's what we're trying to do and get real about it, that's when we can actually have the conversation about what am I going to do? What am I not going to do? And then taking the steps to actually have change, which is scary, but important.
29: So can you just walk us through some of the steps to this process that you talk about?
3: Sure. So we divide it into several categories in your life. And so we talk about your blissful career and your blissful marriage, your blissful children, your blissful others, the people you surround yourself with, your personal life, and then your blissful you. And it really takes self-assessing. That's why it's about finding your all. Your all is going to be different than everyone else's. So what in your career is most exciting and what isn't? What do you spend your time on that you want to and not? Same thing with your family life. What I did for this book, because I certainly don't have all the answers on happiness, is I did a lot of interviews and focus groups with a lot of people who are happy and content and seem to be living a pretty balanced life. They're grace under pressure. Their lives aren't perfect, but they're certainly happy. And so I give out a lot of their tips and a lot of their stories, and then lots of exercises on what does feed me and what doesn't. And then walking through actual changes that you're going to make and how to walk through the fear and uncertainty that comes with that. It takes courage and it takes guts to be happy in a funny way. But once we decide we're going to do it, then we can make the choices to do it. We have more choices than we think we do. And that's what it comes down to.
29: We're talking on InfoTrack with Deirdre Maloney, author of Bogus Balance, Your Journey to Real Work-Life Bliss. Is there a point, a good point at which to do this self-assessment? You know, a lot of people do these sort of things at the new year, but is there any other time that's particularly appropriate for this?
3: The time to do this is right now. Our lives are short. And I just said this to someone the other day. We were talking about his job and he said, well, I don't hate it. And I said, you know what? Life's too short simply to have a job you don't hate. And so I do mine in December just because, and oftentimes actually in June too, twice a year, just because that's regulated for me. But anytime I'm feeling imbalanced or unhappy or really struggling on, you know what, I think I need to make some changes. I don't exactly know what they are, but I want to give myself some direction and I want that to be intentional. That's the time to do it. Set aside a day and do some reflection. Look at your values. What matters most to you? That should guide all of your decisions because we think we can't make changes. We tell ourselves these bogus stories. We say we have to work until our kids are ready to go to school at the same job and feel stuck. No, we don't. That's a thing we can tell ourselves, but we can make other choices. They're not always easy, but we can. And we should start today. Life's too short not to be happy. It's that simple.
29: It seems like if you, you know, follow the media and the news, there are many things that could make you feel unhappy. What's your advice on all of that?
3: It's funny, I also have a blog and I just posted one called The House of Cards Effect. The House of Cards, which I love the show, but every time I watch it, I feel kind of melancholy and morose the rest of the day. And my advice is pay attention to what shows, what media, what people give you energy and what shows, what media, what people take away your energy. Who do you allow yourself to gossip with? Who do you allow yourself to commiserate with more than you need to? Pay attention to those factors and then start to cut some of them out. So if you want to be on top of the news, for me, I have one internet program I read and I watch 6 minutes at the top of one of the newscasts and I'm done. And I know that when I start to watch the rest of it and I start to feel negative, it's time for me to take the action of shutting that off. So people even on Facebook, I hide people on Facebook all the time who rant in ways that are frustrating to me. I can take that power, and I recommend that everybody do that.
29: Some people feel that their ultimate goal is to make a lot of money and have a lot of possessions, and yet it seems like the really wealthy people aren't necessarily happy. What's your take on that?
3: I think that's absolutely true. I think a lot of times we go for that big title and that big salary because we think we should. I, for one, am from a generation where my father was in the same job, in the same position, just moving up and up and up the ladder for his life because that's what he felt was important. So that was what I was taught. If you like your job or not, it doesn't matter. You need to get the better title and the better salary because that defines you. What I argue is we need to know that no matter what job we're doing, whether or not we're working at all or we're trying to find a job or trying to figure out what really delights us, we're worthy. We don't need a title to back us on that. I think in society, there's this idea that better title, better money, better person. We got to get over that. And society, frankly, is not going to get over that. So we need to do that ourselves and surround ourselves with people who will help us do that and know that we're worthy no matter what we're in. As long as we have a life that makes us happy, where we feel like we're doing what we want to do and we're prioritizing and really focusing on that, that's where the gold is and that's where the value in your life comes from.
29: And how about health and wellness? Sometimes these things seem out of our control. For example, if we get some disease or have some other health issue, how do you deal with that sort of thing?
3: Certainly, no life is perfect, and I know that. And some people have financial obligations that are very, very difficult or health situations that are very difficult. Part of it is when those things happen is how we choose to handle it, how we choose to surround ourselves with people who are going to support us and why we make the choices we make. When my dad was diagnosed with stage 4 melanoma cancer, he chose to go on with his life and be healthy and be as positive as he could and live every day as much as he could. And that actually helped him prolong another 10 years with stage 4 melanoma. Now, part of that was luck, no doubt. But when you don't feed your body with toxins and negative energy and this kind of everything's going to be terrible tomorrow, and you make choices about who you surround yourself with and the activities you take part in, you're going to get better energy to live every part of your day to your best while you're having to deal with difficult stuff, because difficult stuff will come up. But we have choices about what we do with that and how we deal with it and the people we surround ourselves with while we're dealing with it. So figuring out what matters most to us and prioritizing and focusing on those things with everything we have, knowing we have more choices than we think we do, and surrounding ourselves with people who will help us get there in a positive way, huge steps you can take.
29: Well, the book is Bogus Balance, Your Journey to Real Work-Life Bliss. Deidre Maloney is the author, and you can check her website at makemomentum.com. 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
3: Thank you so much for having me.
29: Next, if something happens to you, will your family face financial ruin? An insurance expert has helpful advice. Coming up.
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0: 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Once again, here's Chris Whitting.
2: 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How can you protect your spouse and kids financially without spending too much? InfoTrack's Roy Mackey is here with an expert. 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
7: Thank you, Chris. We're talking with Doug Whiteman, insurance analyst at Bankrate.com, and they recently conducted a study of American parents to see who has life insurance and who does not, with some eye-opening results. Doug, welcome to InfoTrack.
10: Yeah, thank you very much.
7: So let's start with what seems like a basic question. Who do you believe should have life insurance?
10: Well, we believe that life insurance is really a good idea for many people, particularly those with loved ones, children at home, a spouse. Those are very good examples. And we think that the results of our survey were rather unsettling, particularly with regard to parents. When parents think about protecting their children, they may think about crib monitors, maybe the right car seats, safe schools. But we found that many of them are not thinking about very basic financial protection. The question, what would happen to my kids if something ever happened to me? We found that parents, many of them either have no life insurance or they don't have enough life insurance coverage.
7: Yes, tell us the results. How many American parents actually did have life insurance in your survey?
10: 37% of parents told us that they have no life insurance whatsoever. And that means that if something were to happen to them, they don't have a policy that would offer the family financial protection, even pay their own burial costs. And meanwhile, about a third of parents who do have life insurance told us that they have $100,000 in coverage or less. Now, that would not be enough. That would not be adequate to take care of the bills, protect the home, pay off the mortgage, and look down the road toward the kids' college education. Using census data and our findings, we calculate this means 20 million households with children either have no coverage or inadequate life insurance coverage.
7: Did you find that higher income people or perhaps higher educated people tend to do better on having insurance than lower income people?
10: Well, we were surprised that even among insured people, one in four who have annual household income of $75,000 or more have under $100,000 in life insurance coverage. What you want life insurance for is to protect your income, to replace your income if, for whatever reason, at some point you weren't around anymore. And if you're making $75,000 a year or more, $100,000 in coverage is not going to go very far in replacing your income.
7: Now, in your survey, I'm not sure if you drilled down this deeply, but did it mean that both parents have life insurance, or is it just one in some cases? Because I think a lot of people traditionally think, well, we'll insure the highest earner, which in most cases probably is the dad, and then the wife, the mom, is not insured.
10: We did not ask about that. We also didn't ask whether people have life insurance policies they purchased themselves or if they have coverage through an employer. It is important to note that often those employer plans do not go very far. They might provide 1 year of salary, maybe two, for the survivors, and that really is not going to go very far in protecting the rest of the family, offering financial protection.
7: Let's talk for a moment about maybe some general advice for people who are currently uninsured, but they know they need it. First, how do you determine how much life insurance you need?
10: Well, of course, that's the very big question. If we say that $100,000 isn't enough life insurance, then how much life insurance should I buy? There are various rules of thumb that are floating around out there. A very common one is that you want to have 7 to 10 times your income. That means if you make $50,000 a year, you'd want at least $350,000 in life insurance coverage. But I'm not sure if I subscribe to any of these rules of thumb, because ultimately this is a personal decision that would have to be based on your own situation, your family situation. You'd have to evaluate a range of factors such as your debts, including any mortgage, potential college costs for your children, if you have children, and your likely burial expenses. And remember, one of the major funeral trade groups calculates that the average funeral nowadays costs more than $8,000. So you certainly want that to be part of the life insurance equation, too. Bankrate, I should point out, has a great life insurance calculator at Bankrate.com to help you come up with the right amount of life insurance for your family.
7: Our guest on InfoTrack is Doug Whiteman, insurance analyst at Bankrate.com. They recently conducted a survey of American parents to see who has life insurance, who does not. And Doug is here to explain the importance of the entire issue. Doug, there are a number of varieties of life insurance policies that are offered. Some have investment vehicles attached. How do you choose which kind makes sense? Term insurance certainly is the most simple.
10: That's right. Term life insurance can be relatively cheap, and it is relatively simple also. It doesn't get into a lot of these fancy add-ons that you talk about with cash value that is kind of a savings vehicle on the side. And it is important to point out, as I said, that the term life insurance can be very affordable. I think this is a misconception that many people have, that life insurance is really out of the question, that it's something that they can't afford. Previous surveys have found that people generally overestimate what life insurance costs. 45% had the wrong idea in a survey done by our sister site, insurancequotes.com, in 2012. One of the life insurance trade groups, the Independent Insurance Agents and Brokers of America, says that for a 35-year-old man or woman who doesn't smoke, the average cost of a $500,000 20-year term life insurance policy, that means it would provide $500,000 in coverage over the course of 20 years, that would cost about $35 a month, and those premiums would stay level. Now, we think that's very affordable. For a 50-year-old who doesn't smoke, a man would pay about $111 a month. A woman would pay $87 a month for a 20-year level term life insurance policy, paying out $500,000. So the costs do go up as you grow older. This is something that you would want to consider in particular when you're at a younger age.
7: I've heard claims in life insurance commercials and so forth that life insurance costs less now than it ever has. Is that true?
10: I don't know the answer to that question, but we certainly think that life insurance is affordable. A survey that was done by our sister site, Insurance Quotes, found that 68% of people with life insurance said they were paying under $100 per month. And that includes nearly half who said they were paying less than $50 a month. So this would be one of your smaller monthly expenses, and yet it does provide a very important payoff. And in many cases, a very large payoff that would provide a good deal of financial protection for your family members if something were to happen to you.
7: Doug, do you have any other final tips as far as just shopping around for life insurance for those who are uninsured now?
10: Well, we say that when you're shopping around for any kind of insurance, it's very important to compare rates, to gather quotes from at least three different insurance companies and compare the rates, because you can find a big difference in the prices that they are charging, sometimes by double-digit percentages. So this is so important why you need to gather quotes from more than one company, write them down, just compare them side by side.
7: Doug Whiteman, insurance analyst at Bankrate.com. Doug, thank you very much for joining us on InfoTrack.
10: I've enjoyed talking with you. Thank you.
7: And for InfoTrack, I'm Roy Mackey.
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29: Many job experts say it's never too late to change careers. But a recent study found some pitfalls you should know about before you take the leap. Here's InfoTrack's Taryn McCall. Taryn?
1: Thanks, Chris. Richard Johnson is senior fellow at the Urban Institute and co-author of the study, which looked at people who made a career change after age 50. Let's talk about the results of your study. While you found some pluses, the biggest headline about your research is the downside of changing careers. Tell us what you found.
11: The big downside is that almost everyone who changes careers at older ages ends up earning less on the new career than the old career. So on average, people are earning about one-third less after they change careers than they did before they made the transition.
1: What were some of the positive benefits?
11: By dint of changing careers and by earning less money, they're taking on less responsibility. They're really downshifting by and large. So what we see is that people say that they have less stress on the new job than the old job. They say that they have fewer management responsibilities. And perhaps most importantly, they say that they enjoy their new job more than their old job. So, for example, 95% of people who moved into a new occupation after they, quote, retired, unquote, from their old job, 95% of them said they enjoyed their new job.
1: One of the downsides I might envision is somebody making less money as they're in middle age and entering their retirement years. They might need more money for medical or retirement savings that they're just not getting from a newer job that's not paying as much. So would this not create a more stressful situation?
11: The stress measures are really about on-the-job stress, and they don't relate to the kind of stress you might face in your personal life. And I think it is true, and one of the disturbing findings was that a large number of these transitions, these recareering episodes, were involuntary. It happens frequently when people are laid off, when people have to leave their job because of health reasons. So we estimate that at least a third of these movements into a new career were not completely voluntary on the part of the career changers.
1: But generally, they were happier after the change?
11: That's right. Even if they were laid off from their old job and they had to, you know, presumably find a job under a stressful situation, they, you know, needed to continue working, even those people enjoyed their new job much more than they enjoyed their old job. So the fact that the jobs are less stressful, that they involve more flexible arrangements than the old jobs, and that's something that people at older ages really say they value. You know, they want to keep working, but they want to keep working on their own terms. And that means, you know, they want to some extent be able to set their own hours. They maybe don't want that 9-to-5 grind, and they're often willing to accept a little less money. I mean, it is the case that at older ages, some expenses increase, like healthcare costs, but others go down. You don't have to save for college tuitions necessarily if your children are already through college. Your house may be paid off. So all of those things allow some people, at least, to accept a lower paying job and to have a better quality of life.
1: What kind of advice would you offer someone who's around age 50 now if they're considering a career change or having to consider a career change?
11: Probably the biggest piece of advice I would give people is, first, career change is very common. So more than a quarter of people change careers after age 50. And so if you're going to have to change jobs, think broadly about pursuing your dream. Don't feel boxed in by what you've done in the past. Just because you've always been in a certain career for 30 years, let's say, don't think, well, the rest of my life I'm going to stay in the same career. Think very broadly about what you want to do and then try to pursue that passion. And I think also, you know, one of the advantages that older people have over younger people is that they have all this experience and that they've developed these contacts over their long working lives. And be sure to plug into those contacts. And don't be afraid to ask people, colleagues, any kind of contact that you're looking for a job and perhaps they can help.
1: We're talking with Richard Johnson, senior fellow at the Urban Institute, about career changes after age 50. Is there a website, Richard, that people can visit to get more information?
11: Sure. They can visit the Urban Institute's website. We have a special retirement section. It's www.retirementpolicy.org.
1: 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I hope that's good advice for a lot of people.
11: Thank you very much.
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29: 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Our announcer is Charlie Van Dyke. InfoTrack's executive producer is Randy Meyer. And I'm Chris Whitting. Till next week, thanks from all of us for tuning in to InfoTrack.
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1: 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Got a great 3 hours for you. We're going to be live talking to different guests. Don't forget, at the top of the hour, we're going to have the Invent America show. And then the top of the third hour, the Made in America show. So everything is under the Home Talk USA banner. This is King Broadcasting, and I am the Cajun Contractor, Michael King, the originator, not the duplicator. Please don't accept no substitution. I know all you veterans out there are saying, Mr. King, we've heard that for the past 28 years. But what you don't understand is that we have three new radio affiliates that now join us and might not familiar, well, be familiar with Home Talk USA. So I want to welcome all of you. But we're going to start the show with one of my favorite guests. His name is Brian Milnes. He's with Bind Products. They're one of the leaders in carpet binding. And we're going to be talking about our subject matter today is making custom design area rugs using this DIY Instabind. And we're going to be talking about Instabind, pretty much focus the whole show on this do-it-yourself method. For all of you out there that might have some area rugs out there and maybe don't know what to do with them, well, Mr. Brian Mims is going to tell you what to do with them, and we're going to turn them into some beautiful area rugs. And so he's on the line right now, and it's so great to have him, Mr. Brian Mims from the City of Love, Philadelphia, home of tomorrow night's All-Star Games. So, Mr. Brian, welcome, Bind Products.
2: Hey, thank you. Nice to be with you, Mr. King.
1: All right. We have some brand new radio affiliates that might not be familiar with Bind Products. So just maybe give a little history and who is Bind Products and exactly what you offer.
2: Yeah, well, Bond, since 1947, started by my great uncle, Kenneth Bond Milnes. Been in business selling narrow fabrics and textiles to different industries over the years, and eventually got into making 3/4 inch cotton binding for an old speed binder operation, which was the first patented carpet binding machine. And other than, you know, the first one that started sewing it onto the edge, I should say. So we got involved with that, making the binding tapes, and then eventually got into the actually machinery

0: your choice, and you can do it right on site. So it's just a really nice product. It's been real successful for us.
1: So pretty much what you're saying prior to, you know, you offering Instabind, which we're going to talk real thorough into, this was pretty much a commercial application, right? Not really feasible for, say, the do-it-yourself or mostly in the commercial field, right?
0: Well, the original, you know, binding machines, you know, you're going to spend $5,000 to $8,000 for a sewing binding machine to apply this, which most homeowners don't. But it was really created for the installers to go in and finish, let's say, carpet runners and stair runners right on the job site and binding up the scraps at the end of the job to add money to their purse. And then, it, you know, we obviously saw the availability to make it a DIY product and offer it to really the whole market because it's so easy to apply.
1: Yeah.
0: Just a pair of scissors and a hot glue gun, and you buy the Instabind tape in the style and color of your choice, and you're in the carpet binding business. So it really opened up a nice market for us in the DIY sector.
1: Right. What would you say would be some of the reasons, say, for using area rugs? I mean, you know, why is it just to protect your floor?
0: You know, hard floors are pretty much the style and choice these days. But of course, every, you know, hard surface needs a nice area rug. So to beautify a room, to quiet down a room, to make it more comfortable, you know, under your couch or your bed or whatever it is, you know, and then just to quiet down a room, you know, maybe your stairs, you know, whatever. Nice place for the dog to lie on, you know. But entrance mats, kitchen mats, bathroom mats, you name it. You know, there's always a reason to have carpet in your house, in your business.
1: Or underneath your pool table.
0: Yeah, there you go. That's your bag right there.
1: That's right. Yeah.
0: The pool table, right?
1: Yeah, I took all them remnants, man. I got underneath my beautiful pool table.
0: There you go.
1: That's right. It's worked out very easy. And what was amazing, yeah, the carpet was already there.
0: Yeah.
1: The pool table was on top of the carpet. I actually installed it on the floor. I actually got a, you know, sat down and
0: sure,
1: and did it, you know, did the edging. And we're going to talk about these edgings in a minute. But now, again, can you mention some different ideas and applications? I know you kind of harped on it just a little bit, but maybe some different ideas you might have for our audience. Yeah.
0: So, you know, if you get carpet put in your house, there's a good chance there's remnants left over. Or you can go to your local carpet store and find some rems pretty cheap that are left over from their jobs. And you can take that and put it in your space, cut it to size, and add the Instabind, you know, the peel and stick around the edges, and finish it right on your floor, on your job site. Other reasons for it, entrance mats, like I said, bathroom mats. We have guys that make custom car mats and things like that out of it. We have people that use it to, you know, a lot of trailers have slide outs and they have a piece of carpet there that goes in and out and gets walked on a lot. You can trim off that edge and replace the edge without removing the carpet right in a trailer. We do a lot of Oriental repair work with it. As a matter of fact, there's a Oriental fringe version of Instabind now, and you can apply that, take off the old tattered fringe off the edge of an old area Oriental rug, and apply that, and without any sewing, without any fuss, just, you know, trim it off and add the fringe right to it and make it look brand new again. So there's lots of different styles. There's regular binding, there's cotton binding, there's serging in both synthetic and cotton. There's an outdoor marine version of it for boats, for outdoor rugs out on your patio. So, you know, there's a lot of different versions of Instabind and styles and colors that really fit any need.
1: Yeah, when we come back off a break, we're going to have to take a break in about a minute. And I do want to talk about some of the edges that are available in this do-it-yourself Instabind tape I want to talk about. But we're going to have to take a short break. We're talking to Brian Milnes. He is with a company called Bond Products. We're talking about Instabind. We're talking about carpet edging, basically taking carpet remnants and turning them into beautiful area rugs. So that's the topic for our show. But don't forget, we are streaming live on the World Wide Web at HomeTalkUSA.com.

0: before I take a break, you know, we get a lot of requests for different topics, different subject matters on the show, and people often ask, "Hey, King, Cajun Man, how can get on the show?" It's very simple. 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So we're going to take a short break. I'm the Cajun Contractor, Michael King. I'll be right back. Y'all come back now. You here? Yahee!
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0: Jaheim, welcome back to Hunt Talk USA. I'm Canadian contractor Michael Ging. 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Again, as I said, we're talking to Brian Milnes with Bond Products. Now, Bond, Mr. James Bond, I guess, you know.
1: 007,
0: you know, shaking, not stirred. But we're going to shake it up right now. But I do want to talk about some of these. You were mentioning some of these other applications. You know, the Instabind tape, the applications, the type of remnants Instabind is used for, you know, do they have a different type of edging that's available? I guess that's what I want to ask you.
1: Yeah, sure. Well, I mentioned an outdoor marine version of it. So if you have like a bimini top on your boat that's kind of made out of the same material, so it's mildew proof, it's sun fast, so it won't fade easily in the sun, and you can apply that for outdoor application. And that's just a plain looking binding. And then, as I mentioned, we have some different styles, you know, which is regular binding, which looks like standard polyester binding that you put on. If you have a natural type fiber carpet, let's say a wool carpet or a cotton rug, we do have it available in cotton. So rule of thumb is if it's a natural fiber, use cotton. If it's synthetic, and use the polyester. Then there's also the serging version of it. So there's both synthetic and cotton in the serging. So if you have an old Oriental rug, typically that'll be made out of wool, and you'd want to put a trim that edge off and put a nice cotton serging on that to mimic the look that you just took off it. So that'll keep it in more of an original looking state. And then I mentioned the fringing that we have. You can trim off your old tattered fringe that gets caught in the beater of your carpet or your vacuum, and trim that off and apply our new fringing to the edges. So you can take an old Oriental rug, wash it up, and put new edges on it, and it'll be good for, you know, look good and new for another 25 years. And you know, it's a simple process. And then, you know, as far as you know, making new rugs, you know, the beauty of Instabind, you can do outside corners, inside corners for, let's say, a fireplace cutout, stair runners. The landings on the carpet runners usually have inside corners and outside corners on them. So Instabind is simple and easy, just to cut a little notch in it, and you can go travel around to that corner and notch it in and bend it right around. And it's a seamless application. So, and it's quick, it's easy. And like I said, you don't need any expensive equipment to apply it. So you don't need to learn how to thread and maintain a sewing machine, which is a, you know, carpet binder to us. And then and it's very, very easy to apply. You can take the tape, peel it, stick it, run back with a little bead of hot glue, and you got the job done. So it's a simple process.
0: What about, I guess I want to ask you, how about some guidelines or rules on how to, say, place an area rug appropriately or size it appropriately? You know, when I'm looking at this rug, how do you know how big or,
1: You know, I guess it depends on your room a lot of times. You know, if it's a living room, some people just want it under their coffee table and maybe just slightly under their couch. Same thing with a bedroom. They might want to just have it under the bed and then extend out just a few feet around the perimeter of the bed. It really is just the look that you're going for in the application. You know, we get some people with bigger rooms, and they want that right up to within a couple inches of the floorboards around the sides. So You know, it's really a matter of your personal preferences and where you want to set and apply the rug. But that's the beauty of Instabind. You do it right on site. So you roll out that carpet and you can trim it and fit it right into that space and then come back and apply the Instabind right on site without lugging a rug back out that you just cut to a binding shop somewhere and then having to lug it back and go through all that mess. So, and then waiting period for it to get done. You know, not everybody can do it while you wait. So it just makes it a simple and easy operation. You can do it in your own home with cheap remnants.
0: Yeah. Well, it's kind of like what I did, you mentioned, with my pool table. Basically, about 3 weeks prior to that, I put some brand new carpet in my house. I carpeted yep. my, took the old and put new in. Yep. And I had some I don't know, I would say 8 by 16 mm-hmm. Left, and you know, I laid it down and you know, put my pool table on top of it. And
1: yeah,
0: but the problem is, though, I had all these stringy edges, all this you know, it looked bad, and I had to get a scissors and keep cutting it, you know, to make it. It just was a piece of carpet that my pool table was on top of, and then the Instabind, like I said, I did the edging itself while it was already there. So I guess I'm kind of using me as an example a little bit, because that's basically what you're explaining, is that, you know, you could have something that's already there, or maybe you just bought some carpet, or maybe, you know, you got some carpet left and you want to make a rug, or you might have a buddy at a carpet store. You know what I mean?
1: There you go.
0: Yeah, you know?
1: It's good stuff. It's easy to apply. There's videos online. You can jump on YouTube or go on our website at bondproducts.com and look at the videos there. And you can pick styles, colors of what you're looking for, match it up to your rug. And
0: Well, Brian, can I hold you for another little small segment? Sure. Can you stay with us? Okay,
1: yes, great. Sir.
0: We're just going to extend the show a little bit, and because I only get you like 3 or 4 times a year, so I want to kind of like really ask, because it's one of the most popular subject matters we have, and it's so easy, and it's affordable, and it's something you can do yourself and make your house look really well. So we're going to take a short break. I'm the Cajun contractor, Michael King. Don't forget, we're going to have the inventor lady herself, Miss Rita Crompton, will be here to tell us about the Invent America show at the top of the hour, some of the guests and subject matter. So stay with us right here on the King's Broadcasting Network. I'm the Cajun contractor, Michael King. Y'all come back now. You hear? Yeah.

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13: 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For today, mostly sunny with a high of 85. Tonight, partly cloudy with a low of 68. For tomorrow, a slight chance of afternoon showers. Mostly sunny with a high of 92. 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

0: 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If you just joined us right now, we're talking to Brian Milnes with Bond Products. We're talking about InstaBind carpet edging. So if you have some old carpet remnants or some new carpet out there and you want to make some nice area rugs, this is a real good product to use. It's a do-it-yourself product to take carpet and put these InstaBind edging on it, this tape InstaBind, to really enhance the rug. Now, you have different type of edging, right, Brian?
1: Yes, sir. Yeah, we have basically any type of edge that you can do with a machine, you can do it with InstaBind, and probably then some. Typically, if you have a binding machine in operation, if you want to go from binding to serging, you have a whole another machine to go to. But with the InstaBind, you can get just pick out the style, the color that you want, and you already have that in your bag. So it's real easy to apply. Like I said, it's basically a peel and stick with a PSA. You run along the edge, follow the perimeter of your fresh cut carpet. Once you get all the way around, you follow up with a little hot glue bead with a glue gun and apply that. And you got a permanently sealed edge on your carpet of the style, color of your choice. And one thing I do want to mention is that with the rug backings, a lot of carpet backing is very abrasive on the backside. So we do offer a nice range of carpet underlayment that you can put under. It keeps it from slipping, quiets it down even more, and makes the carpet last a lot longer because it's a lot less abuse on the carpet and on your floor having that backing underneath. So a lot of different versions of that too, including a peel and stick and then like a good, better, best with the thickness of the carpet. So that will also add to the softness and the feel and the quietness of your room and applying that under the rug. So, InstaBind has just been a great DIY product, whether you're an installer working on a job site, wanting to do it yourself without any expensive equipment, or just a homeowner, you name it. It's just been a really good product for us.
0: Now, so what you're basically saying, it's very easy to use and in the application. Again, can you just kind of, I know you're talking about how it's applied, maybe focus a little bit more on that so my audience can say, this is the application. Yeah. I know you've talked about the tools, application. It's really not hard to apply again, right?
1: Yeah, no. Typically, once you get your area rug sized and cut to how you want it, you basically start in the middle of an edge and start peeling it and sticking it and positioning it up to the edge of your carpet. And you just follow that all the way around the perimeter of your carpet. And like I said, you can do corners outside as well as inside for, like I said, a fireplace cutout. And you can, just cut a notch in the back of the tape where the PSA is attached. And you can bend it right into corners. You can do circles. You can do oval rugs, you name it. We have a lot of people that do custom rugs that look like a big dog bone or something that their dog might lay on, or you get fancy stuff like that. We have people even that done it and used it for wall art on their walls. So it's just easy application. Once you come around the perimeter and butted edge to end to end at the end, like I said, you come around with that hot glue bead with preferably a long nozzle tip on it. And once you do that, and as you go along, wait till the glue dries and cools down a little bit, and move right around. It seals that edge, that cut edge of the carpet, so you won't have any raveling, like you said, with your pool table rug underneath. It seals that edge and gives you a nice finished, beautiful look, and you're off to the races, man.
0: And again, if you go to give us that website again.
1: Yeah, it's at Bond, B-O-N-D, products.com. And
0: that's where you have the instructional videos.
1: Yeah,
0: and all that, how to videos.
1: There's videos on YouTube. Just look up DIY carpet binding. We should pop up there for you. And on our website, you go, there's a tab, it says Instabind, that'll bring up all the styles, all the colors as you click into it, and it'll also have the video right there of how it's applied. So it's a quick, easy process, minimal tools. Most people already have scissors and a glue gun in their home, and you're always using Instabind tape. Yeah.
0: Well, Brian, I should ask you, but what type of carpet is used in a typical room, though? What types of carpet?
1: Because most people use a plush or a Berber these days. It's something that's nice feel under your feet. Sometimes there's a commercial application where they have a lot thinner rug, which the beauty of Instabind, it applies to any thickness of carpet. It doesn't matter. When you go up from a regular binding up to a serge edge, the serging does make it a little bit bigger diameter.
0: Yeah.
1: But they still all apply. It doesn't really seem to matter which one you use. It's just a matter of the look and the style that you're looking for.
0: I know what else I want to ask you. What are some of the other products that are used to make area rugs, though? Do you have other?
1: We have a full line of tape binding, which is 3/4, 7/8 polyester, 1 1/4, as well as poly and cotton. We have 3-inch and 5-inch in cotton tapes if you want to do wide borders and do real fancy stuff like they do on usually a sisal rug or something like that. We have a clear binding tape. It's good for outdoor applications. This is all applied with machines, though. So it's really something that goes through a machine and folds onto the edge and then is sewn on as you go. So it's really just a matter of what your application, what your budget is. And I mean, if you want to make a business out of it, we can help you get started. That's for sure.
0: Yeah. Well, yeah, you might have a carpet installation company. You even might have a carpet material company. Absolutely. You know, just something to get a little extra income.
1: Yeah. That's our main gig. I mean, we sell carpet binding machines and all the sundry supplies, which is threads, bobbins, lubricants, needles, parts, service. And we also do in-house training. So if somebody wants to buy a machine and get into that business, we'll have you in here and we'll teach you how to run it. We have a carpet workroom where we do work for a lot of the local retailers, and we can show you how to set up and run your own carpet binding business. Sure.
0: Yeah. Now, let me ask you this, though. Are there any other applications and ideas on where Instabind is actually used? I know you talked about the mobile home, the boat. I mean, just other areas that maybe, because what I'm saying, you guys are actually evolving. You started, you know, commercially, but because every time I get you on, you're experimenting in other applications. You know what I mean?
1: Yeah. I've had people use it to trim lampshades up around the top and bottom of a lampshade when they put it around the frame. It's basically a bead edge. So it would remind you of like a mattress tape going around your mattress with that bead sticking out. So there's a lot of little applications that we find have people have used it on. But like I said, the main thing is we try and stay in our lane when it comes to that. But happy to help otherwise if people come up with ideas, because people are creative. So,
0: well, and that's the whole point is to, you know, let's face it, you know, when people like something that's fresh, unique, original. Mm-hmm. But what I like about your carpet binding, you could take something and make it an original. Yes. Because you know, when people, wow, man, I've never seen anything like that. Or because people say, you know, they always want something that, I guess what I'm saying, you always want something that nobody else has. You know, look at this rug, man. Because I made it. That's it. So. Yeah. Brian, hold on that thought right there. We're going to take a short break. We got to pay some bills. We're going to come back and wrap up with Brian Mills. We're also going to have the Inventor Lady herself, Miss Rita Crompton, the co-host to the Invent America show. She's going to be here telling us what we can expect in the show. So stay tuned right here. This is Home Talk USA. I'm the Cajun contractor, Michael King. Y'all come back now. You're here. Yay!
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0: 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If you just join us right now, we're talking to Mr. Brian Milnes with Bond Products. And hey, you know, look who just joined us. Brian, we have the Inventor Lady herself. Miss Rita Crompton is now with us, the co-host to the Invent America show. Hey, Miss Rita, how you doing?
1: I'm doing just fine. How are you guys?
0: Well, we're talking to Brian Milnes with Bond Products, and I know Brian don't realize that you do all his in your show, you do all his read-ins, you know. So
1: I know. It's so nice to meet you, Brian.
2: Yeah, same here, Rita.
0: Yeah, so but yeah, Brian, I tell you, we're going to do it. Rita, thank you for chiming in right quick. So, you know, tell us a little bit what we can expect at the top of the hour for the Invent America show, and then we'll get back to Brian. Brian said, I got to listen to this. So Brian said, he ain't going nowhere.
1: Great. Well, our inventor is a gentleman who's been out there for a few years. He's got a very cool product, been selling on Amazon and QVC and had some great success with it. And so, but now, you know, as we're going, you go get a little bit further into the prototyping process, a lot of folks are using AI. And yep, so our industry expert is Noah McNeely. He's also one of our sponsors. But he's going to talk about the ups and the downs and the challenges of using AI for prototyping. And, you know, he uses it, but at a certain point, you got to get the thing real. And AI is just artificial, isn't it?
0: Yep, you're right. Well, I know, Rita, I'm excited about the show, and I do welcome all our guests just to – they don't really have to do anything to catch our show. They just got to just stay on, you know, because we do segue in the show. It's part of the Home Talk USA family. But I'm going to talk to you at the top of the hour, okay? So don't go nowhere, and we're going to finish up with Mr. Brian Milnes with Bond Products. All right. So we're going to – so just stay with us. Rita's going to be here at the top of the hour, the Invent America show. So stay with us right here on the King Broadcasting Network. But Brian, I wanted you to introduce you to Rita because she does all your sponsorship readings for you know her hour. And but again, we're talking about Instabind. We're talking about carpet edging. We're talking about area rugs. How you can develop your own area rugs. And again, and I know I keep saying this, it's very easy to apply again. And you've been talking about how easy it is, and you don't have to be a professional or do it yourself, can actually do this, but very easy to apply. But again, can you also mention, I know you talked about the tools again. What was the tools that I exactly needed?
2: You need your Instabind tape, a pair of scissors, and a hot glue gun.
0: Just three things. That's it.
2: Wow. That's all you need.
0: And you have the different edging, different colors, different styles.
2: Sure.
0: And everything is pretty much on your website, right? What is that website again?
2: Yeah, that was bondproducts.com, www.bondproducts.com. And you would click on the Instabind tab, and that'll take you right into the whole line of different styles and colors of Instabind. And you'll see the video right there that you can watch, and it'll show you how easy and quick it is to apply.
0: And I know we've been talking about do-it-yourself applications, but also we have some professional contractors that have, again, you don't have, you know, so if you're out there and you do have a professional commercial company, a carpet company, you know, again, right, Brian, you have the commercial equipment, the big equipment.
2: I mean, if a lot of smaller dealers, you know, they send it out to places that have a workroom and have to wait a week or so before that carpet comes back to them bound and finished, you can get a little portable machine from us and use that right in your own space and go right around the perimeter with that and bind up rugs quick and easy with that. And we have full line of training and machines, whatever you're looking to get into. Keep us in mind for that if you're an installer or a store.
0: Yeah, and it's very easy if you want to get started. If you're listening to the show right now, why don't you just go down to your local, you know, carpet store and ask them, you know, do they have any carpet remnants left? And maybe start with a little, maybe a 3x5 or something, you know, not the big, and let them give you the carpet. And then call you guys up and send pick out an edging and play with it a little bit. And man, it's so easy because I saw how you did it.
2: We have guys that go around with a portable machine to the stores and do the binding for them on site with a machine.
0: And
2: it's a good little business to get into.
0: And now they get walk in and have a big area rug sitting in the carpet store and say, hey, and offer that for sale, you know, and something that's pretty much free, you know?
2: Yeah.
0: Well, my buddy, it's always great to have you. And we want to, you know, we want to welcome America. If you're a baseball fan, Brian is in Philadelphia. That's where he's located. His manufacturing plant is located in the city of brotherly love tomorrow night for the All-Star game. And, man, I know it's a little crazy in Philadelphia up there right now.
2: Yeah, looking forward to some swore bombs tonight.
0: Yeah, that's right. Tonight is the Home run derby. Give us that website one more time, Brian.
2: Yeah, that's bondproducts.com.
0: Bondproducts.com. Brian Milnes, Bond Products, InstaBind. Thank you for being our guest, and I'll talk to you in 2 or 3 months. Thank you, Brian.
2: All right. Thank you, sir. All right, we'll see you next time.
0: All right. Well, don't forget, top of the hour, Invent America Show with the inventive lady herself, Miss Rita Crompton, along with her co-pilot. Y'all notice I'm now her co-pilot, you know. She was my co-pilot for years, but I'm her co-pilot now. So great show. Stay with us right here on the King Broadcasting Network, streaming live all across America at HometalkUSA.com. I'm the Cajun contractor, Michael King. This is Home Talk USA. Yay!

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11: 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I'm Paul Stevens, Fox News. 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
12: This time, the gathering in Washington was more subdued with a smaller crowd and tighter security. The dinner was abruptly halted back in April by a shooter at the Washington Hilton, but President Trump insisted the gathering continue.
13: So in this country, we believe in freedom of speech. We settle our differences not with bullets, but with open and vigorous debate. And no deranged loser with a gun will ever change that. We can't let that ever happen.
12: The president delivering a rambling speech that praised some journalists and took pot shots at others. Chris DeMeo, Fox News.
11: 13 straight days of U.S. military strikes against targets in Iran, and now President Trump is hinting he might launch a major strike. Fox's Chandley Painter.
14: He says the military is locked and loaded. Even as talks continue, President Trump says Tehran remains far from a deal. The New York Times reporting U.S. intelligence believes Iran's new supreme leader may be more open to pursuing a nuclear weapon. As concerns grow inside the administration that China and Russia could be enabling Tehran, Trump says both leaders have assured him they are not arming Iran.
13: I don't think they'd want to have me disappointed.
14: Meantime, the standoff is spreading at sea. The U.S. military says it disabled a second commercial ship after it allegedly ignored 4 warnings and tried to breach Iran's blockade.
11: And the president recently warning the Iranian civil infrastructure could be targeted by U.S. forces, including power plants and bridges as well. France using a big specially adapted cargo aircraft to dump flame retardant on a wildfire that's forced the evacuation of tens of thousands thousands of people, including many from some suburbs of the wine region of the city of Bordeaux. Fire crews are digging trenches and taking other steps to try and slow down and block that blaze. 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
11: A new set of Fox polling revealing how Americans feel about the war with Iran and President Trump.
26: The latest Fox News poll finds 56% oppose the conflict with Iran. That is 4 points down from where opposition was in May. Still, nearly two-thirds think hostilities will last a year or more, and about the same amount opposes the president's handling of Iran. The president's overall approval rating stands at 39%, with loss of support from some key groups, including non-MAGA Republicans, whose support dropped 13 points in a month. If midterms were held today, the polling found 7% more voters would go for the Democrat over the Republican in their House district. And the Fox poll found while 50% view capitalism favorably, 31% view Democratic socialism favorably. Jessica Rosenthal, Fox News.
11: Michigan Democratic Governor Gretchen Whitmer endorsing a candidate for the U.S. Senate ahead of primaries, Fox's Rebecca Castor.
27: It's a race between Congresswoman Haley Stevens and former state public health official Abdul Al-Sayed. Al-Sayed is up in recent polls, but this new endorsement from Michigan Governor Gretchen Whitmer could give Stevens the late boost she needs. Al-Sayed is endorsed by progressives Bernie Sanders and Alexandria Ocasio-Cortez, while Stevens is backed by mainstream Democrats Chuck Schumer and Peters, and now Whitmer. Al-Sayed says he is not a socialist, even though he spoke at several DSA fundraisers between 2017 and 2020. Michigan's Democratic primary is on August 4th, and the winner will face former GOP Congressman Mike Rogers, who's endorsed by President Trump.
11: And again, that is Fox's Rebecca Castor. The CDC saying the U.S. has logged more than 2,300 measles cases for the first 7 months of this year, surpassing last year's total. It's the biggest number of measles cases the U.S. has seen in 35 years, coming amid a decade-long slide in the number of childhood measles vaccinations. I'm Paul Stevens, and this is Fox News.
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30: For today, mostly sunny with a high of 85. Tonight, partly cloudy with a low of 68. For tomorrow, a slight chance of afternoon showers. Mostly sunny with a high of 92. 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
1: 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Welcome! 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I want to welcome all of my Home Talk USA radio audience to the Invent America Show. And now I'd like to welcome the co-hosts, and I am her co-pilot now, the inventor lady herself, Miss Rita Crompton. Miss Rita! Wow.
2: Hey there, Michael. Welcome. How are you?
1: I'm doing fine. I'm doing great. I mean, the show's doing great. We're still on the air. They haven't thrown us off yet. So, and I'm just so great to be, I think we're celebrating 1,194 episodes today. So it's a lot of episodes out there. And you can always go to HometalkUSA.com and catch our archives. Our shows are sitting there. And what I want to talk about before we get our first guest on, and I knew it was eventually, you know, we talked about this, I don't know, a couple months ago, how AI was going to affect our industry, when it's actually what's going to be pretty much get implemented into the home industry. And, well, it's here. And we're going to be talking to one of the prototype companies. That an old school guy, right? Old school guy. And now he is implemented AI into prototyping. And I want to talk about that. So that's going to be pretty much our show today, right?
2: Yeah. I mean, everybody uses AI one way or another. And, you know, the key word in that is artificial, because it's artificial. It's not real. So you got to be really careful the way you use it. It's like a tool. You know, if you use the hammer correctly, it pounds the nail into the wood. If you use it incorrectly, you break your finger. So we want to make sure that, you know, people understand the challenges of using AI, because it is a valuable tool. I've got hammers in three rooms, you know, four rooms out of the house, and don't touch my hammer because the pink will wear off on your hand. If you do, it's contaminated with male, you know, versus female. Don't touch my hammers. But you've got to pay attention on how to use it.
1: Yeah, and that's the key. You know, let's face it, when we get new technology or we're just so hesitant or scared, or we get intimidated on new technology, regardless what the technology is. But, and it kind of brings me back, whoa, I want to say, man, am I that old? Mid-80s?
2: You are that old.
1: Yeah. When I actually had a computer for the first time, and there was no operating system, and we were still operating on DOS, you know, where this black screen came up, and you just typed in your file, whatever, how you wanted to use the computer.
2: 0101110?
1: Yeah.
2: In green,
1: yeah.
2: Yes.
1: Yeah, and this was, you know, so it was like, I didn't type, so it's like taking your finger, but it was intimidating, man. This thing was like foreign to us. Now it's like part of our lives. Well, it's same thing we're talking about. What AI is now, it is a part of our life. Artificial intelligence here, computer systems are here.
2: You know, I always used to say, change is coming. if you fight the change, you get left behind because the change is coming. It's like water. You can't stop water from flowing. I know we were just in a flood. So, you know, the whole idea is that artificial intelligence is coming.

0: It's a little on the crazy side. And, you know, we are finding that it does certain things better than others. You should never practice law with artificial intelligence. Probably shouldn't practice medicine with artificial intelligence, you know. But when you're doing, you know, a design, a sheet, to do, make it do this, make it do that, make it this kind of size, make the ratios this to that, it can do a pretty good job.
1: Yeah. Well, and I like what you said. If you don't adapt to change, you're going to be a dinosaur. You know, the parade is going to go right by you. Well, you're right. Sears. Well, I got another one. And I love Burger King. Everybody always asks me about Burger King. I love Burger King. You know, I hear about, and another reason why I like Burger King, and I'll tell you that now, and they're not paying me anything for this, the Flame Broil Patty. I mean, it tastes like a barbecue patty. You know, I love the Whopper. Well, look what happened to Burger King. All right, Burger King was gone. They got away from what got them to the dance, and they were getting ready to go under. Then what happened? New CEO came and said, "We're going to go back to our basics. We're going to go back to the Whopper. We're going to take it out of that BS wrapper. We're going to put it in a carton. We're going to put some meat and some lettuce and tomatoes, and we're going to build that stack again on that." And I tell you, the last four or five hamburgers I got, man, it was the old Burger King, you know? But the point I'm trying to make is, if you get away from what brings you to the dance and you don't adjust, you're going to be a stink, no matter what industry you're in. And I gave you a whole bunch of industries, from videos to retail to food. You're going to be a stink. And you made some good points. You made some good points. And that's what AI is going to take care of. It's going to bring you into the 21st century. Don't be intimidated by it, because at the end of the day, it's still human programming. You got to program. Somebody's programming it. Yeah.
0: It's a tool. We all learn. I mean, you know, back in the day, people weren't using cell phones, you know, and now everybody uses a cell phone. We live on our cell phones. All right. Kids are, you know, they're given one when they go to kindergarten. And, you know, yes, it's got limitations on it, but they're still learning how to use it. My mother is 90 years old and she uses her cell phone very well. So everybody can learn new tricks. That old dog can learn a new trick, and it makes your mind work better. And your communication skills are better. So, you know, everything that you learn is an asset to you. And well, if you try to pretend like things aren't changing, you lose.
1: Well, look at the production of this show. Let's just use this show. I'm going to go back to, let's say I've been on since, what, 1988? You know, so been on a long time. You remember, you used to be at the trade shows. I used to have to have a truck come in. We used to have the cables running from outside all the way to the booths so I can broadcast my show. And then we went from that to the little unit that was done by the telephone. And then now we went to satellite. And look where we at now. I am broadcasting this show on my laptop. Actually, on my laptop that's tied into a Wi-Fi that's tied into the network. You follow me? So,
0: prime example. It's wonderful. It's wonderful. Now, it, you know, if you don't use it right, it can, you know, bite you in, you know, where you're not looking. And but when you use it wisely, it's like any other new tool. You practice, you learn. You know, it's like when you go out to, you know, learn how to play baseball. You got to stand there and swing the ball at the bat at the ball until you learn how to hit it and get your timing down. But golly sakes, I love some of these new tools, and I've enjoyed learning them.
1: Yeah, that's true, too. So, hey, it affects all of us, and technology is here. And, you know, as long as I pay my Wi-Fi bill and, you know, but at the end of the day, I still can get on the telephone and do this show if I had to. So, you know, but here, it is what it is. But we got a great show. Tell us about our guests again, who we have coming up.
0: All right, my first guest is the inventor of Jack Ratchet. It is a really cool belt. I'm going to let him tell you about it, Dave Shabbat. And, you know, then my industry expert is Noah McNeely. We've had him on many times. He's one of our sponsors. And he's going to talk then about, you know, the way Dave did it through one step and now kind of that new AI way.
1: All right, we're going to take a short break. Got to run up against the clock. I am the Cajun contractor, Michael King, along with the vendor lady herself, Rita Crompton. This is the Man America. We will be right back. Yeah, hey, y'all come back now. You hear?

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0: America. 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I'm your Canadian contractor, Michael King. If you're just joining us, me and the Vet Lady herself, Miss Rita Crompton, the co-host of the show. Rita, before we get to Mr. David, I'm excited to get him on. I want to learn a little bit about what he's doing because he's doing some great innovative things down there. But who's our sponsor? Who's paying the bills this hour?
1: Our sponsor for this segment is Aztec Washer. All right. They have been doing their innovative replacement and protection since 1968. So if you need to protect your roofing, your outside area from any of this nasty weather, and considering the fact that, you know, ours just got flooded last weekend, Aztec Washer is the place to go. AztecWasher.com. And my guest for this segment is Dave. Is it Shabbat or Shabbat?
2: However you'd like to say it. I get
1: it. Well, Dave is the inventor of a Jack Ratchet. It's a very cool belt. And Dave, tell everybody, what is special about your belt?
2: Okay, so everyone knows about traditional belts, right? There's something called the ratchet belt, or the track belt, or the click belt. It has many different names to it. It's actually, from as far as I know, it's been around for many, many years. I think over 50 years. I used it in the Army like a long time ago. But for whatever reason, it kind of, I guess it got buried under, nobody really was using it for the last 50 years. All of a sudden, there's a company in 2018 called Mission Belt, and they went on Shark Tank. You can probably find the airing and watch them. I guess they revived this ratchet belt. And since then, if you go on Amazon or you Google ratchet belt, you'll see there's a bunch of sellers that are selling this ratchet belt. So it's basically, it's a belt with no holes. It works on a track mechanism. So instead of adjusting your size with holes, you're basically adjusting it with this track. So I think it's about like 30 or so different adjustments that it has. There's no wear and tear on the belt anymore. It's very convenient. You just adjust the track, the buckle along the track. And it's a very hot seller. So being in the wholesale industry back in 2016, started, you know, selling regular traditional belts. We saw this belt enter the market. And then I just, you know, I had this idea, you know, God sent me this idea, I would say. And basically, I just looked at the market and I saw there's traditional belts and there's regular reversible belts, but there's no reversible belt for the ratchet belt. So, you know, I said, why don't we just make one? So I went ahead and we did that, I guess, not with AI. AI wasn't around back then. So we went ahead and we went to a CAD. We got a CAD drawing. And then we made sure that we were able to patent it. It took a couple of years, that whole patent process. We got a utility patent on it. And we made a prototype. And then we found the factory that was able to produce a sample. We brought it in. And then we said, let's bring in a batch. So we brought in our first batch in 2022, and that's kind of how it started.
1: All right. So not fair, because you already answered my second question that I had for you. So why is yours better or different than the existing ones out there?
2: So the existing ones out there, well, there really is no existing reversible ratchet belt. We are the only ones that have this utility patented reversible ratchet belt. All other ratchet belts, the track mechanism goes down the length on one underside of the strap. So you can only have one color strap. On the other side, if you flip it over, that's where the track is going. So you can't use that side as a color. What we did is that we took that track mechanism, and instead of putting it down the length of the belt, we put it on the edges of the strap. So the buckle now will go and it'll basically sit on you can adjust it on the edges of the strap. And now instead of having one color, one side strap, now you have two. So you just flip the buckle and now you have a double belt, or the reversible belt. So that's what differentiates us. We're the only ones to have this in the market.
1: So very cool. All right. So you got to spend some time on QVC. How was that?
2: QVC was amazing. Sure, you know, until it went bankrupt this year. They're not around now. I wish they were. We did very well with them. They really were very happy. You know, QVC, it's really, it's, I guess it's a, you know, they know their algorithm, but as far as, you know, I know they put us on, I think the first time it was maybe 1 a.m. You know, I don't know who's watching QVC 1 a.m, but I guess you have people watching it. And for that time slot, they performed pretty well, well enough that they wanted to run us again. So we had airings on QVC starting in 2022, I believe, when we first brought it in. We got our first airing. And then over the years, they aired us multiple times throughout the year, sometimes on their main channel, sometimes on their sub-channels. They have QVC 2, and they have other channels that they run it. And but we did very well. Had a great relationship with the buyer over there, and they just kept on rerunning it. So as far as I'm concerned, It was great. Yeah, I wish I was still.
1: Congratulations.
2: Yeah.
1: Congratulations. So as we're talking about prototypes today, and there wasn't AI back then, you know, how did you work through? How long did it take you to get then to that level of manufacturer's prototype?
2: Oh, it was a big headache. I'll tell you, it was a lot of back and forth. I would say all in all, it probably took 2 years, you know, which I'm sure there's, you know, different projects take different time periods, but for ours, it took about a couple of years. There's a lot of back and forth, you know, every time you make a revision to the product, it can take another few months before you get back the revised version. And then you see another revision that has, you know, has to be made. So it's a lot of back and forth. I'm sure today I haven't done it yet, but I'm sure with AI, it'll probably be done within a few days or a couple of weeks at most.
1: We'll see how that ends up working, but where can someone go and get Ratchet Belt? We're coming up on a segment break. So where can they go find you?
2: Oh, so you go to jackratchet.com. Jack Ratchet, JACKRATCHET, jackratchet.com.
1: And we will make sure that gets posted as well. So stick with us, everybody. We're going to be right back with our industry expert, Noah McNeely. And we're going to talk a little bit more about how much fun we can all have with AI, you know, proving that there's life on Mars. So stick with us, everybody. We're going to go pay some bills.

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11: For today, mostly sunny with a high of 85. Tonight, partly cloudy with a low of 68. For tomorrow, a slight chance of afternoon showers. Mostly sunny with a high of 92. 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
12: Hello, everyone, and thank you so much for being with us for this segment of Invent America, because America invents. This segment is brought to you by RPB Law Offices. If you're a small business out there or an inventor and you need someone to have your back, RPB Law Offices is the place to go. So if you need to check it out, you need a patent filed, you need a contract done, rpblawoffices.com is the place to go. And my guest for this segment is Noah McNeely. He is founder and CEO of Product Quick Start, and he has helped a lot of our inventors get through that stage. And, you know, it is not easy to do that manufacturer's prototype. And a lot of our inventors start with, you know, that duct tape cardboard version. How do you help them get through it? And how has AI made it easier for you?
13: Sure. Well, there's a lot of questions there. First of all, thanks for having me. It's always a pleasure to be on and to talk to you. But so how do we help them do it? Well, first, it's not a one thing. I mean, it is a whole process. You can't, you know, people don't just call me up and say, hey, make a manufacturer's prototype. You know, we have to go through the process, make sure what they have is designed for manufacturing. And then then we can get there. But we don't start there. I mean, we start with the really, like you alluded to, like the stuff made of cardboard and duct tape and, Play-Doh, whatever it is. We want to prove that it works as cheaply as possible first before we get into the more expensive processes that come down the line. And that's, we get there, but we don't want to start there because it's a very expensive way to do it. But eventually we often work with the actual factory to make that prototype using their processes and their equipment and the whole nine yards. It doesn't do me a whole lot of good to, do my client a whole lot of good for me to prototype something that has no manufacturing pathway. So we want to make sure we get that involved as early as possible. We asked how AI impacts that or can impact that. And, it can be positively or negatively. So, one of the challenges I have with people in AI is that they don't understand it. They think they do. And as I think you've seen, as you and I have seen on other things we do together sometimes, AI is really, really good about making something look like it's professionally done, even though it's not professionally done and it can't actually be done. So that's a problem. So people come to me and they're like, they have these beautiful pictures, these things of, I'm ready to go, but they're not. And, we can sort of go through that and I can pull them back and talk about how AI can be useful and where it's, where they've really tried to push it further than it can go. And I have an example. And I know I have to be respectful of time and someone's going to hold up a 2-minute warning at some point, but I'll try to be quick. I don't know if I'm going to be broadcast visually, but if anyone can see this, what I have here is a little plastic spaceship. This is a spaceship which I created in AI. I just went to this image generation a tool called Midjourney and typed in what I wanted on the spaceships, aerodynamics, all this kind of cool stuff. Yeah, I'm a kind of a science fiction nerd, so we created this as a 2-dimensional image. Then I took that over into another AI tool called Meshy, created a 3D file all magically with AI. And then I took that to my 3D printer and I printed this thing. It's cool. It's a great little toy. I have it sitting on my desk and I'll paint it someday when I have time to do stuff like that and kind of relive my youth. But will this actually go into space? Of course not. Could I put a rocket on this and it be aerodynamic? Of course not. It would fall apart. Even if it were made out of the right materials, it wouldn't do everything it's supposed to do. Now, I use that as an example, kind of an extreme example, because it's a spaceship. Obviously, I'm not going to 3D print a spaceship and go out into space. But that same principle applies even if it's something really simple, like the wheels on the bottom of a skateboard or a new kind of wrench or a new kind of hammer or, a new kind of legs to glasses, whatever it is, you can do really cool pictures in AI. You can actually do really cool 3-dimensional things, which would be great for dropping into a video game or displaying on your desk as a piece of art. That doesn't mean that they work, number one. And number two, it doesn't mean there's a pathway to manufacture them. This guy here, back to the spaceship, I couldn't even really mold this. I could cast it in plastic, be very expensive, and make a rubber casting mold. And I could produce these if I wanted to make them as miniatures, as little art pieces. But mass producing this by tens of thousands just couldn't be done in a way that's very cost effective. So, Rita, I'm rambling a lot. Do you want to help reel me back in a little bit? Because I'll just talk all day, as you know.
12: Well, what you're saying is let me translate that and make it that, for some of our listeners, for an inventor who says, oh, wow, I can't buy this. Let me see if I can make it. And, they make a garage version. We laugh about the duct tape and cardboard. I can fix anything with, duct tape and a hammer. But the whole idea of making it then look respectable, all right, somebody would want to buy it. Well, that's so cool. And, why don't you get a patent on that? Well, going from that version of it, you can take pictures of it and send it to your patent attorney and they can say, oh, yeah. But you can take now what you're looking at, what you did with the duct tape cardboard version, putting some pieces together or whatever. And you can feed that description into AI, and you can come up with a more polished version. Mm-hmm. Now, most inventors in those early stages do not realize that there is a big difference between the rapid prototype version of something and the manufacturer's version of something. And a rapid prototype version, frequently, if they said, well, just make it like this, and you'd say, well, it's going to be, you know, three times more than it should be. Because price points now kick in. Mm-hmm. And mm-hmm. when you go to market, the inventors have got to pay attention to landed cost. Price points is what we're talking about. Well, now, when we're getting you involved into it, you say, okay, no, for the manufacturer's version, we can cut out these things. And you're able to send back then a rendering to them mm-hmm. so they can understand what you're talking about. There is, you know, we've got artificial intelligence now that we can use as a very valuable tool. Still don't have a crystal ball. You still can't read sure. somebody's. And so an inventor comes to me and they say, well, all I have are renderings. We cannot license renderings. Mm-hmm. All right. You've got to have proof of concept. And that is not a rendering. It's like you doing your, you know, your spaceship thing. It's like, I can't patent this. I can't make it. It is never going to fly in outer space unless I blow it up and the pieces fly all over the place. All right. But it's not something that is marketable. Right. And that's where that AI that you use back and forth with an inventor crosses over into reality check.
13: And here's where I think you touched on some things, which you did reel me back in, which is great. You touched on some things that are very important. So there are inventors I meet that use AI very, very effectively. And how they use that is kind of the same way that we use 3D printing as a very early stage of prototyping for manufacturing. Again, not going to manufacture that. They'll use AI as a way to capture their thoughts, to capture the problem they're trying to solve in a way that they can much more efficiently communicate to me or to someone else so that then we can help them pick up the ball and run with it. So now, a lot of times what I see, which is very, very helpful, instead of someone coming in with that piece of Play-Doh or with that scribble on a napkin, which is fine. I work with that all the time. I don't mind that. They come in with something that's actually this kind of beautiful little picture. And I can look at it, and I know exactly what they're trying to do. Like, see, that's not going to do it, but now I have a much faster way of getting to the problem they're solving, what they're trying to do, rather than spending a whole day with them back and forth answering questions. I can see that right away. Now, again, it's not ready to go, but we're that much further along in the process. That's one effective way I see people using AI. Other ways I think that inventors use it effectively, especially at this prototyping stage, is as a research tool. Well, I even use it myself. Like sometimes I have this build this oddball thing. I'm like, okay, how am I going to make a piece of metal? A solid piece of metal float, and then I go to AI and say, hey, I've heard this foaming stuff. Can I do that? And then tell me what to buy. And this, it's great for stuff like that. And then I go out and I experiment with it. Sometimes AI tells you the wrong thing. AI is notorious for that, so always verify. But it's a fantastic research tool for things like that. So, like, hey, how am I going to – I need to take a prototype to show Noah. How do I make it? What can I take him? What's the best way to, you know, build this thing? I've got Play-Doh and duct tape and you know, styrofoam. What do I do with it? It's a good tool for stuff like that. All right, I'm getting the little sign popping up telling me we're
12: there. You go. We've got to go and pay some bills, everybody. So stick with us. We're going to be back with our industry expert, Noah McNeely. And if you are or you know an inventor out there who needs some help, have them get in touch with us. Rita Crompton at America's Inventor Lady. Google it. I'm everywhere. We'll be right back.

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4: New England Patriots owner Robert Kraft told reporters today that the Patriots have offered cornerback Christian Gonzalez an extension that would make him the highest paid cornerback in NFL history. Highest paid cornerback in NFL history presently is Los Angeles Rams cornerback Trent McDuffie, who averages $31 million a season in a deal that he signed this past March. Also today, the Washington Commanders placed defensive ends Dorrance Armstrong and Dietrich Wise on the physically unable to perform list. In Major League Baseball on Friday night, Texas' Jake Berger had three RBI, including a home run in the Rangers' 5-4 victory over the Seattle Mariners. Texas now leads the AL West over Seattle by a game and a half, and the Houston Astros scored eight runs at the top of the sixth inning in a 9-5 win over the White Sox. The Astros two back of first place Texas in the AL West. I'm Isaac Lohenkron.
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9: 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For today, mostly sunny with a high of 85. Tonight, partly cloudy with a low of 68. For tomorrow, a slight chance of afternoon showers. Mostly sunny with a high of 92. 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
18: For today, mostly sunny with a high of 85. Tonight, partly cloudy with a low of 68. For tomorrow, a slight chance of afternoon showers. Mostly sunny with a high of 92. 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
5: Another gathering. I'm Paul Stevens, Fox News. The White House Correspondents' Dinner back last night.
6: This time the gathering in Washington was more subdued with a smaller crowd and tighter security. The dinner was abruptly halted back in April by a shooter at the Washington Hilton, but President Trump insisted the gathering continue.
7: So in this country, we believe in freedom of speech. We settle our differences not with bullets, but with open and vigorous debate. And no deranged loser with a gun will ever change that. We can't let that ever happen.
6: The president delivering a rambling speech that praised some journalists and

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2: Your local weather is brought to you by Hoosier Bloom Coffee and Pastry in Bedford, featuring sandwiches galore for lunch starting at 10 a.m. Open Mondays through Saturdays from 6 until 3. For today, mostly sunny with a high of 85. Tonight, partly cloudy with a low of 68. For tomorrow, a slight chance of afternoon showers, mostly sunny with a high of 92. 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
3: You're insomnia. But you sleep immediately. History rhymes. History repeats itself. I don't care what you call it. 1911, a socialist from a congressman from Milwaukee, Victor Berger, introduced a constitutional amendment to abolish the United States Senate entirely. The same thing that Democrats, Socialists of America today are running on in these offices, for these offices, claiming that we need to abolish the U.S. Senate. Now, that was 1911, before the Bolshevik Revolution. You fast forward the 115 years or whatever it is, and here you've got the DSA in their own public platform calling for the abolition of the U.S. Senate. Their reasoning is essentially identical to Berger's, claiming, they claim, the Senate is undemocratic, that the Senate is obstructive, that the Senate stands in the way of the popular will. Now, this is the point that will get lost in the coverage of the resolution introduced by Congressman Self to abolish the 17th Amendment. If the choice 20 years from now is between abolishing the Senate as the DSA proposes and restoring the Senate's original composition as Congressman Self proposes, then the congressman's bill is the more moderate position. Not a joke. That is the political trajectory of where this debate is heading. Now, again, why am I telling you this? Because I don't think that the resolution is going to pass. It sits in the House Judiciary Committee. It will die at the end of this congressional session. Congressman Keith Self, or somebody like him, refiles it in the 120th Congress. And the process starts all over. That's the outcome. That is the outcome you should expect. But, and this is the part I want you to think about, the fact that a repeal resolution is now being covered in newspapers, being introduced by 9 members of Congress, being defended in law review articles by serious constitutional scholars, being discussed on programs like this one, that is what is new. 20 years ago, you could not have had this conversation. 40 years ago, the idea of repealing the 17th was considered fringe crankery. The province of people who wore tricorn hats to political rallies. It is not fringe anymore. In fact, it is, and I believe always has been, the mainstream conservative position defended by serious people for serious reasons. And that matters. Because constitutional amendments do not happen in one election cycle. They happen when a critical mass of the country decides, over decades, that the current arrangement is not working. The 17th Amendment itself took roughly 90 years of continuous agitation before it was finally ratified. 90 years. Nobody who introduced the first direct election resolution back in the 1820s lived to see the 17th Amendment ratified in 1913. That did not mean their work was wasted. That meant their work was the foundation. So no, House Joint Resolution 198 will not pass. Somebody's just starting to build the bricks. They're laying bricks. And 100 years from now, the wall might actually be built or it may not. But I will tell you what. I would rather see conservatives arguing about how to restore federalism than see progressives arguing about how to eliminate what's left of it. And that is exactly what we're seeing right now. Nine names on a piece of paper, filed June 25, in an office in Plano, Texas. We really ought to take note. We ought to take note because the DSA is on a trajectory, and they're winning office, so they're laying bricks too. They're laying bricks to eliminate the United States Senate, to turn us into a pure democracy. What Congressman Self and his co-sponsors are doing, they're laying bricks. They're laying bricks to preserve a Republican form of government, to get us back to the real federalism that the founders intended. That somebody should represent the people, and they organized that and said, we'll call that, in Article 1, we'll call that the House of Representatives. And they'll have a number of members apportioned among the states based on the population. The states can draw the districts, and then those people will get elected every 2 years. But then to balance out federalism, we'll create the upper chamber, the United States Senate. They will be elected by the legislatures. Now think about what that means. That means that in a red state, you would have people representing conservative values in that red state. And in a blue state, you would have people representing the blue position. And in a purple state, you would have a fight. You would have a battle. And there'd have to be compromise over who's going to represent that state. I would argue that even in a red state and a blue state, you're still going to have compromise. Because let's just say in Colorado, where you got this round numbers, let's just say 30 senators and 60 House members. So you got 90 people. Those 90 people are all going to have their own idea of who's going to be the U.S. senator to represent, or the two U.S. senators to represent Colorado. They're going to fight about that. They're going to debate about it. You're going to have people from everywhere all trying to figure out who would best represent, not the people of Colorado, but represent the state. And to put that in really granular terms, if Congress passed a bill that included unfunded mandates that said to the state, you have to go do X, Y, Z, but we're not going to help you pay for it. Who's going to make that argument on behalf of the state? Well, the people who are accountable to the state. That's why it was such perfect symmetry. That's why the idea of the senators representing the states was the purest form of federalism. And it's also why Woodrow Wilson and those reformers in 1911 wanted to start getting rid of the U.S. Senate because they knew that they could turn the Senate into nothing more than an elevated House of Representatives. They just wear better suits, and they just have better perks, and there are fewer of them. So it's a more exclusive club, only 100 of them. We're now fighting that same battle again, brick by brick, on both sides of the issue. So to Congressman Self down in Texas, down in Plano, I say thank you. Thank you for building, at least laying one brick, and having a reason to have this argument, to have this debate. Because it needs to be had. If we're ever going to return, you know, I hear conservatives all the time, we need to return to the Constitution. We need to follow the Constitution. Okay, well, here's a great way to start doing that. In the most meaningful way, which will have the greatest impact on what Congress does in the future. Everybody should glom onto this amendment. But they won't, but it's a start. And every time I talk about this won't pass, but it's a great start, people, well, you know, I'm just sick and tired of it. Well, that's how our system works. And thank goodness somebody recognizes that and they're doing something to correct a horrible mistake that the precursor to the Democrat Socialists of America started in 1911. I won't live to see it. You probably won't live to see it. But somebody shot off the starter pistol, and now we're working our way toward that. I'll be right back.

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9: For today, mostly sunny with a high of 85. Tonight, partly cloudy with a low of 68. For tomorrow, a slight chance of afternoon showers. Mostly sunny with a high of 92. 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
4: For today, mostly sunny with a high of 85. Tonight, partly cloudy with a low of 68. For tomorrow, a slight chance of afternoon showers. Mostly sunny with a high of 92. 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
11: For today, mostly sunny with a high of 85. Tonight, partly cloudy with a low of 68. For tomorrow, a slight chance of afternoon showers. Mostly sunny with a high of 92. 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
13: I think we're going to have to get drunk.
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4: 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For today, mostly sunny with a high of 85. Tonight, partly cloudy with a low of 68. For tomorrow, a slight chance of afternoon showers. Mostly sunny with a high of 92. 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
4: 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Tonight, partly cloudy with a low of 68. For tomorrow, a slight chance of afternoon showers. Mostly sunny with a high of 92. Tomorrow night, partly cloudy with a low of 72. 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
15: Yeah, one time we gon' give it to you like this. 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
18: 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I am Carmen Vitale, and I have Tracy Sandler with me today.
19: Hello.
18: Hey, Trace. How's it going? Are you there?
19: Hello.
18: Hi.
19: Hi.
18: How's it going?
19: It's good. I can't really hear you, though.
18: Oh, no. We'll fix that in the back of the studio. Our producers will help us out. But we have a really good show for you today, provided that Tracy can hear me. We're going to talk LeBron James, obviously. You saw that coming. He's now a 76er. We've got a very special show where we're being joined by Tony Jones of The Athletic, who covers the Sixers for The Athletic, I should say. We also, in hour two, have Chicago's very own Sarah Spain on deck to talk a little bit about what is in town this weekend.

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9: Tonight, partly cloudy with a low of 68. For tomorrow, a slight chance of afternoon showers. Mostly sunny with a high of 92. Tomorrow night, partly cloudy with a low of 72. 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
14: Welcome back in Fox Sports Saturday. I am Carmen Vitale. I have Tracy Sandler with me. We have an hour down, an hour to go. This flies by so quickly.
15: It really does.
14: And we, right before we took a break, before the update break, we always do our do's and don'ts segment. And we're talking about NFL, how it stays relevant all year round. And it's true. So, I mean, we're now, there's concrete ways that it's relevant because this is when training camps start. This is the beginning of the next season. But my goodness, I feel like I haven't stopped talking about the NFL, Tracy.
15: I mean, definitely not. And it's funny, when Martin was just talking about the Rams signing Ty Simpson, I was like, that feels like a million years ago, but still it was in the offseason. But because of the Myles Garrett trade, I was like, oh, right, they took a quarterback in the first round. That was a big deal.
14: That was a big deal
15: and
14: at
15: now,
14: the time. But
15: at that the feels... time, it feels like a million and a half years ago, and it was still in the quote-unquote offseason, even though that word
14: I really loved the word salad that we got from Sean McVay about a potential Aaron Donald return. Like,
15: yes.
14: He's in the process of evaluating whether there's a decision to be made. And I'm like, what did you just say?
15: Because really all he had to say was he's weighing all the options, or he is thinking about it. He's evaluating if it works for him. But that was, you're right, that was a word salad.

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13: Tonight, partly cloudy with a low of 68. For tomorrow, a slight chance of afternoon showers. Mostly sunny with a high of 92. Tomorrow night, partly cloudy with a low of 72. 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
9: Tonight, partly cloudy with a low of 68. For tomorrow, a slight chance of afternoon showers. Mostly sunny with a high of 92. Tomorrow night, partly cloudy with a low of 72. 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
6: 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Fox Sports Saturday is on. 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
13: LeBron James, the indecision 2026. It's over. We're very happy about that because now we actually have things to discuss. Happy Saturday. It's Buck and Fitz. Fitzy, keep mailing it in. Guy has open heart surgery on a Monday. Thinks he can't show up to work on a Saturday. It's fine. Anita Marks is here to make us smarter, to make us better. We're very grateful for your presence, Anita. Thanks for hanging out.
14: Yeah, absolutely. Are you serious? He had open heart surgery?
13: Literally open heart surgery. Yeah, I mean,
14: really?
13: Thank God they caught his situation, his calcium buildup. He's 49 years old, and not to, you know, completely derail this thing right out the gate, but Fitzy, a little bit of a ticking time bomb, and they finally got him into the hospital, thank God, and they were able to handle the situation. He came through the surgery pretty cleanly. We've been getting updates regularly. So all jokes aside, we're very, very happy that Fitzy is safe and well. He's now home from the hospital and demanding treatment and service and all these different things. So I'm sure he'll play that up to his fullest advantage. But yes, we're very happy that Fitzy's doing well.
14: Oh, wow. Well, God bless.
13: Yes.
14: I did not know. So this is breaking news for me a minute into the show.
13: Well, we hope we have no other breaking news of that kind.
14: Let's hope so.
13: Let's stick with the LeBron James kind. So, the 24th day of the month is 24th NBA season, 2 years, $8 million for LeBron James. A ridiculous, ridiculous, ridiculous. I mean, numerologists would go crazy, Anita, for the cosmic alignment that LeBron James seemed to have wanted to make yet another decision about where he at least maybe is going to end his NBA career. And it's an

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4: 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Tonight, partly cloudy with a low of 68. For tomorrow, a slight chance of afternoon showers. Mostly sunny with a high of 92. Tomorrow night, partly cloudy with a low of 72. 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
8: LeBron James says it will be his final decision. The Philadelphia 76ers are the beneficiary of that decision, and we'll see whether that results in legitimate title hopes or not. Welcome back to this Fox Sports Saturday. Buck and Fitz. Anita Marks in for Fitzy. We are very grateful to have Anita. It's been a lot of fun to hang out for the first hour. We're grateful to have you guys sticking around for another. So, Anita, we opened the show talking about LeBron because God knows what else are we going to open with.
9: Duh.
8: And you, we started to talk about, you know, the behavior of the person and how you kind of have to separate art from the artist when you're talking about LeBron James, because you can enjoy him, you can respect him, you can be delighted by what he's been in our basketball lives for these many years, and you can also be annoyed by his personality and some of the things that come with LeBron James and his team's way of operating. Their MO these last few years has been to just create the most amount of attention around him as humanly possible, and understandably so. LeBron seems to enjoy that attention, and this year he dragged his free agency out 25 days after spending almost a decade in Los Angeles. And you talked about ring chasing in the first hour with a little bit of venom, right? Little bit of venom in your tone, I sensed, as to your thoughts on LeBron and his way of trying to cement his legacy. So again, I cede the floor to you and your thoughts on LeBron's ring chasing.
9: Yeah, listen, I'm hearing you kind of, you know, recap our first hour, and I'm sitting here saying to myself, at the end of the day, I think this is good for the NBA. Like, don't you remember when he went to Miami and sure. And Miami was, you know, chasing that championship? It was the only people who were rooting for the Heat were people in Miami. The rest of the world was rooting against them. Am I wrong?
8: I sure as hell was. I'm a Pacers fan. I was in college when they were going back and forth in the East with those Paul George,
9: yep,
8: Roy Hibbert, Lance Stephenson teams. It was a great time.
9: So at the end of the day, I think this is really good for the NBA, and I think the 76ers are going to be the team to hate this year.
8: Mm-hmm.
9: For everybody outside of the city of brotherly love, I don't think they're going to get a lot of love from anyone, you know, outside of the Philly area.

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